0: now it appears that the owners have the power over Silver. A very different dynamic from when he got into the league, and I think it's one that's worth keeping an eye on. And yeah, it changes the way that that I consume, and I guess probably cover the sport.
1: Yeah, no, it's too bad because it's such a great game, and in so many ways, it should be a league that does not continue to trip over itself. And I'm surprised, to be honest with you. I do think Jazz fans should feel lucky that Ryan is the guy that took over the team when the Millers decided unloaded, because at least he's a Jazz fan with the desire to do good things for our market. You know what I mean? So if you're a Blazer fan right now, if you're a Suns fan, if you're even a Laker fan, just kind of some weird stuff going on. All right, fun show today. A lot going on. Good time of year, Porter. What's coming up on a Tuesday edition of The Drive?
0: Tuesday edition of the program. Bill Riley stops by, the voice of the Utes. It'll be 16 days away from Utah football. Gordon Monson will stop by the program. Of course, we'll talk some hoops. We'll talk some football. We'll go all over the map with Gordo. We'll get some Ute sound from up at practice. We have potentially a viewing period even tomorrow.
1: Stop
0: up on the hill.
1: Just calm down.
0: And we'll talk to some defensive players and coaches as well. So we have sound from that. And then I believe you have teed up something for tomorrow too.
1: Featuring one of the best college football writers in America, Christopher Comrani, making his triumphant return to the program because our guy is currently on father duty. But we'll hear from CK tomorrow as well.
0: Love that.
1: All right, I want to let you know you can help Utah kids start school with confidence. 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Reporter, I'm Spence, saying good night. 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
15: 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Week 3 of Utah Fall Camp is rolling on the hill. Morgan Scali's team continues to prepare for the upcoming season. They had the first Fall Camp scrimmage over the weekend. Utah defensive end Lance Holtzclaw has been nominated to the All-State Werfel Award for commitment to community service and excellence on the field and in the classroom. Utah football begins its season in about 2 weeks. The Idaho Vandals come to Rice-Eccles Stadium on Thursday, September the 3rd at 7 p.m. Utah soccer will be home this Saturday to take on the Southern Utah T-Birds at Ute Field with a 3 p.m. kickoff and a match that can be seen on ESPN+. 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I'm Bill Riley, the voice of the Utes, with your Ute Minute presented by Advanced Window Products, your trusted window company in Utah, here on your home of the Utes, ESPN 700 and 92.1 FM.
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0: 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Ari Temkin, Big 12 Radio over on TuneIn. You can see him on some Dallas Cowboys stuff as well. He's kind enough to join us here on the Sean O'Connell Show. Ari, welcome. How are you, sir?
1: I'm great, OC. How are you, buddy?
0: Doing all right. Appreciate you jumping back on as we march closer to the college football season. Just a couple Thursdays from now, we'll have Utah back in action. And they will have players wearing number 5 on both sides of the ball. I love the way that this whole dispute between Jane Daniels and LSU was memeified by other sports organizations over the weekend. But I mean, we'll start there with a little laugh. Your thoughts on this whole situation where a Heisman Trophy winner wants his number to be protected, not worn by this corner, Pickett. And now there's cease and desist. There's legal letters being thrown around. There's, hey, give me the school's copy of the Heisman Trophy. It feels kind of petty. What are your thoughts?
1: Yeah, extremely. And this has got to be one of the first cases in which somebody that is trying to actually protect their NIL actually has done more damage to their name, image, and likeness in terms of their image, which is exactly the case here. In order to protect your NIL, you've really hurt your Q rating, which is not going to help long term in terms of, you know, your ability to market yourself and leverage that name, image, and likeness. And look, I mean, I think this is a big year for Jaden Daniels. And so for this to sort of be priority number one, I mean, I'm sure it's not completely, but it certainly seems like it is. And perception is reality, whether it's his mom behind the scenes calling the shots or whatever it is. It's just a really bad look. And I think, like, all joking aside, OC, in some ways, this is very much indicative of why a lot of people are sort of ticked off with the NIL era from a standpoint of, you didn't invent football. You didn't invent the number 5. That's the joke here, right? Like, you did not invent the number 5. You're not the greatest player in the history of LSU. LSU's had far better ambassadors. LSU's had far better players. You had a magical season, did not win a national championship, won a Heisman Trophy, were a top 5 pick. Like, you've done very well for yourself, but I just think a lot of people and fans in particular are fed up with this idea of, like, you know, all these athletes believe themselves to be the greatest gift to football and that they're basically the only people that matter. And, you know, and it's like there's this whole historical context for LSU, and I'm sure number 5 has a historical context. It's just a joke of, you know, hey, this sport existed well before you. It doesn't survive based on you, and it'll be long. It'll be gone here, and it'll be alive far beyond your life.
0: Yeah, it's an important sort of zoom out and see a different perspective lesson probably for other players around the country, because I get it. You're 19, you're 20 years old. The world revolves around you, especially when you're one of these, you know, blue chip type athletes. And you're like, I need to wear this number. All right, cool. Well, now your predecessor who wore that number, who's, you know, whatever, 3 years older than you, has a problem with that. You feel justified in wanting to wear it. He feels justified in, hey, why should you get to wear it? And really, like, all parties have to examine, like, wait, what is my level of importance to LSU football? Like you said, to the game at large, et cetera. It's a very, very odd thing. I understand why numbers mean something to people.

0: why numbers mean something to people, right? You're sentimental about it. Your dad wore the number. Your grandpa wore the number. You've only ever had a good game wearing that number, whatever. Superstition, all that stuff. At the end of the day, especially for Jaden Daniels, like you just mentioned, this feels like the biggest disaster. It's a lose-lose fight now, because even if the kid doesn't wear it, everyone's going to be making fun of you. And if he does, not only did you lose on that front, but everyone knows that you were pitching a fit about it.
1: Right. I mean, you're now the brunt of all these jokes. And, you know, look, I mean, I get it. You've done a lot in your career, and, you know, you're hoping to put together a long NFL career that ends up with a gold jacket. But you've got a lot to prove, you know, in this career in order to do that. And, you know, again, I just go back to, like, this idea of entitlement and, like, you know, LSU football in particular, and much in the same way of Utah football, but I mean, there is a long history. There's major historical context here. There are plenty of players and teams and coaches. You know, it's I just think there are probably a lot of fans fatigued with the NIL era, but maybe not as much as they're fatigued with this part of the NIL era. Just this idea of I'm bigger than the game. I'm bigger than LSU. I mean, we just got through with this in many ways. With Darren Peterson at Kansas, where it's like you're not as big at the program as you think you are, and that's just in many ways the element that we live in right now. We have a era of extreme entitlement, and that's what this is a product of. I'm entitled to forever have the number 5 associated with me, dude. You were at LSU for 2 years. Do you know how many Lettermen they've had? Do you know how many, you know, elite 4-year starters they've had that have gone on to be in the College Football Hall of Fame, and some of them have gone on to have, you know, Hall of Fame NFL careers. Like, there just seems to be all of that lost on current players. And it is, I think, very much, you know, upsetting to many of the long-term fans of the sport. Like, if you're a longtime LSU fan, if you live in Baton Rouge or Shreveport or New Orleans, and you've been a longtime LSU fan, like, Jaden Daniels had a good run, but, like, Joe Burrow is a bigger deal at LSU. Ed Orgeron is a bigger deal. I mean, just go back and go through the great quarterbacks and players and national Nick Saban. I mean, Jaden Daniels thinks more highly of himself, I think, than many of the LSU fans do. And I'm sure, again, LSU fans, you know, like his time, and he was a really good player. I was at the LSU-Alabama game where he threw a touchdown pass in overtime to win the game. It was iconic, but, like, you know, there's been many iconic moments of that football program. And that's sort of the point here, is you're just a caretaker, you know, of this amazing program. You're not the centerpiece of that program. And it feels like this makes you look like you are the centerpiece.
0: Ari Temkin, our guest here on the Sean O'Connell Show, talking all things college football. The AP poll came out, and same teams, same order, slightly different placement for a couple of them from the Big 12. Texas Tech is your highest ranked Big 12 team, then BYU, Utah at number 21, Houston sneaking inside the top 25. So no real surprises there. That's what we saw from the coaches poll, and a lot of publications are kind of putting out this same thing. You've gone through and you've looked at the rosters of these teams. You've looked at the schedules for these teams. The greatest upward mobility and the greatest risk for falling down of those preseason ranked teams, who do you think it is?
1: Yeah, I mean, as much as, you know, we want to make this seem like more of a joke, or not a joke, but more of a talking point, like, I don't think we can underplay the importance of the AP Top 25, the preseason one, in terms of, you know, the college football playoff poll. I mean, it is a hugely influential poll just in terms of the regular season. Should it be? No. Is it? Absolutely. And look, I'll say this. I think it's important for the Big 12 to have the teams that are on the AP Top 25 right now stay there and, you know, and push up and not find themselves with early losses. I mean, the biggest issue right now with the Big 12 is perception. And at this point, perception is that the Big 12 is just not very good. It's a bunch, you know, of average teams. And then there's Texas Tech, who, you know, I think most people would observe aren't exactly a player on the national stage because of what happened last year. And, you know, it's funny, we've been talking a lot on the countdown to kickoff about what's happening lately, and I've only become more and more enamored with Utah, with Devin Dampier, with what they've done in the lead-up to camp. I mean, the story with the scrimmage recently where, you know, they basically caught an audible that worked successfully.

0: successfully, but was not a play that Kevin McGivin had installed, or even their quarterback's coach. And basically the I think it was Steve Bartle who wrote about this for KSL Sports, basically saying like, yeah, this was a group that got together in Arizona independently and put this together. I think that says a lot about Devin Dampier. I think it says a lot about their potential this year. And it says a lot about, I think, where they are minus the offensive lineman they lost. So it's a long way, Sean, to say, like, I think the right pieces are in this AP top 25. I certainly think of the four best teams of the Big 12 being those four. And so now it's about living up to the expectations, because if there's a bad loss, you know, with one of these teams early on, that will have a major stain on the conference. Should it? No. Will it? Absolutely. The conference just has very few games for which it's judged. And so as long as they kind of hold serve and the teams that are expected to be good stay good, I think the perception of the Big 12 will continue to grow. But I mean, Houston, Texas Tech, week three as one of the starting points for conference play is a big one. You know, BYU and Arizona week two is a really good one early on. So there's some really good early games that could have an indication on how this could go.
1: The other polls, there's like the also receiving votes, and Arizona is in that category, right? Houston sneaking into the top 25, Arizona in that, like, hey, maybe kind of position. Is there anyone else for you? I mean, Arizona is on everyone's mind, and we've talked about them before, but if all things go well for the Big 12 conference and you get a couple of surprise teams, then, you know, if it's Arizona or could it be Arizona State? Is there somebody else that, as we've done more study and gotten more ready for this season, you're like, all right, I'm convinced they're going to be a top 25 team at least?
0: Yeah, it's a great question. I mean, I'm actually kind of surprised that Oklahoma State wasn't in the others receiving vote category, because they've definitely been an offseason darling from, you know, a national perspective. I'm still, you know, curious about Oklahoma State's defense, and, you know, will it be able to carry them towards the top of the Big 12? And remember, I mean, this is a team that has not won a game against an FCS opponent in 2 years, and has lost 18 straight Big 12 games. So, you know, they probably need to walk a little bit before they can run, in terms of the crawl, walk, run situation that they're in right now. And losing two games, rather winning zero Big 12 games in two seasons, is more of a crawl before he can walk type situation. Baylor to me, and, you know, look, maybe I'm the boy who cried wolf with Baylor because I picked him to win the Big 12 last year, and that was an absolute disaster. But I'm really high on Baylor as being one of those teams, simply because I think this defense is going to be very good. Josiah Wheeler, who spent the last 3 years at Indiana, helped them obviously win a national championship at the middle of that defense. He was cleared and is now eligible to play for at least the first 3 months of the season, and we'll see what ends up happening with that. I think their defensive line, led by Wheeler, is going to be really good. And I really like Joe Klanderman, who, longtime defensive coordinator at Kansas State, who at his time in Kansas State, like, his worst defenses were average. At this point, Baylor fans, I think, would take an average defense. And then the last one I'll mention is TCU. The biggest thing holding TCU back, and I would say the same case for Arizona here, is their schedule. Arizona and TCU have brutal schedules. Arizona has to play all three of the top teams from the Big 12 last year, Texas Tech, BYU, and Utah. They also start off the season, you know, playing BYU week two, which is really tough. But TCU, to me, is another one of these teams. They play, you know, they play next week. So next week is a game week for them, as they play a week from Saturday, the 29th, in Dublin, against North Carolina. And it starts with that game because expectations are you're going to beat UNC like you beat them last year. Well, I think North Carolina should be improved. My God, they can't be any worse. So that'll be a tough one. But they have, I think, a total shift in terms of their offensive philosophy. You know, they hired Gordon Samis, who comes in from UConn. They've had a really ground and pound offense at UConn that was very successful. And then Jaden Craig comes in from Harvard, who's another guy that, you know, was a guy that didn't turn the ball over a lot. They wanted to be more consistent on the ground, and they wanted to have an offense that didn't turn the ball over, because they feel like they've got a really good defense, especially starting with their defensive line. And OC, one of the things I'm always looking for in terms of preseason expectations are, how good are you up front on both lines of scrimmage? And I think there's few teams that are as good up front on both sides of the ball as TCU. So TCU is another one of those teams to watch out for.
1: Ryan Day is moving senior day to week one, so it's not the same week as Michigan. This feels like a terrible move. The reaction to it has been pretty terrible. I mean, this is nearly the same level of PR as we just talked about with the Jaden Daniels situation. what is Ryan Day doing? He's already won a national championship. He doesn't have to reinvent a wheel here. He's not like a first-year head coach who's like, I don't know how we're going to manage this Michigan hype. Why is he doing this?
0: Yeah, that is a great question. I mean, Senior Day is inherently the last opportunity for seniors to play on their home field. Right?
1: Yeah.
0: It's not. I mean, it hasn't changed in definition yet, has it? So he's completely changed what it is, taken everything about it out. And like the reality is you're only punishing the guys who have benefited the program the most, because in this transient time, the idea of having 4 or 5 year guys at the same place is unheard of. And the majority of guys that participate in Senior Day across the country are guys that have spent 1, maybe 2, perhaps 3 years, but for the most part, just that one season with them. And so, you're really most stringently punishing the guys who absolutely benefit the program the most. So, yeah, this is foolish. This is insane. This makes absolutely no sense. And again, you're like actually taking away from the folks that have helped you the most in terms of your program by sticking around, by being around there the most, by setting the example, by setting the tone. This is supposed to be their celebration. I mean, it's just funny, OC. Like, the further along we get, the less this is going to resemble college sports. And some of the things that we love the most about college sports are now being sucked away. For what? For what? Oh, because it's a Michigan game? Like, come on, this is you talk about high school football and college football. Nobody has to be explained in America what senior night is and what it means. If you ever participated in one of those as an athlete yourself, you know what it means. And you know that in many ways, as a freshman or sophomore or junior, you get to watch as some of your teammates and friends and family do the exact same thing. It is very much, I hate to be like to play into these cliches and stuff, but like, this is what makes college football different. This is what makes college sports different. And by doing this, you're sort of playing into the idea that it's not any different, that it is the National Football League.
1: Do you think after this backlash that they stick with this plan? Or can he say, I mean, he's the head coach at Ohio State. Can he say, it's actually a bad idea. We'll do it against Michigan, not against ball freaking state.
0: I mean, I would hope so. I would, if there's one thing that is, I suppose, a positive about the current world we live in, it is that there is a lot of public pressure on this kind of stuff, especially when the stuff can be foolish. And this is one of those foolish instances. I mean, I would hope so. I would hope there'd be somebody with a rational brain that's like, what are we doing here? Do we not recognize like what this is all about? I mean, this at the end of the day, I know this is a business and there's tons of money at stake and this is Ohio State. It's a big deal. But like, are we not going to have tailgates before games? Are we not going to have a band anymore? These are all the parts that we have to really protect. Quite frankly, if we're going to be stewards of the things that make college football great, this is one of them. This is one of them. This is like, think about the guys that didn't play a ton, didn't see a ton of snaps, stuck around. I mean, went through 2-a-days, went through grueling practices, difficult lifts, like all of that just to be recognized on senior night on the last day. Like, what are we doing? This is so stupid.
1: What are we doing, Ryan Day? Figure it out, pal. Ari.
0: It's not for Jeremiah Smith. It's for everybody else. You know what I mean? Like, that's what's being missed here. And that's what makes college sports so great. It's the Rudy aspect of it, Like, I hate to be cliche, but that's what it is. And that's what makes the sport great.
1: Well, I hadn't even thought about that aspect of it. Is like, we need to, I'm totally with you. We need to do anything we can. I've been on this with rivalries primarily.
0: Yes.
1: We need to do anything we can to preserve the things that make college football unique from everything else, right? Make college football separate and distinct from the NFL. Whatever those things are, and you just pointed out correctly, senior night is one of them. We need to preserve those things, desperately need to. Otherwise, like you said, it's just pro football. We're going to get jaded to it, and we're going to de-emphasize all the pageantry, the tradition, the stuff that has been part of the fabric for 100-plus years.
0: And you might sit there and be like, oh, this is just one little thing. But, like, slowly as you see the fabric being peeled away, all of a sudden you'll look up and be like, oh, this isn't the sport that I fell in love with. This is not what I wanted. This is not what I love.
1: And there's honestly, you and I, we have a long way to go before that happens to us. I talk to people every dang day. They're already there with the transfer stuff and the NIL stuff. Like, there's some people that can't get on board with even that. So,
0: All right. You could say we're going to move senior night, but like effectively what you're saying is senior night doesn't happen anymore.
1: Because, that's right.
0: You know, moving it to the beginning of the season is not senior night. That's just a recognition of seniors at the beginning of the season.
1: Yes. Great. I could just open the game program and see who's playing there last year. Come on, Ryan. All right.
0: Come on, Ryan.
1: Ari, you're the man. Always appreciate you hopping on, sir. Thank you.
0: I'll see you. Take care, brother. Be well.
1: Ari Temkin, you can find him on Big 12 Radio. That's on the TuneIn app at the Big 12 Studios. And he's doing Star Time now for the Haymaker Network. Star Time is Dallas. For all you Dallas Cowboys fans out there, I am not one of you. All right, I can't go that far in supporting my guy Ari Temkin, but he's the best. I do love him. So, big thanks to Ari for hopping on. Okay, tailgates are happening very, very soon. Summer months, these last few days before your kids go back to school, but we got good weather remaining for at least another month or so. At least I hope, knock on wood. You got to get out there and grill. You got to get out there and use that smoker. Maybe you got the Blackstone. You're doing the flat top thing. Well, stop throwing the crappy store-bought, hormone-laden, pesticide, herbicide-tasting meat on those beautiful grates, okay? Go to Southern Steer Butcher instead. 1705 North Redwood Road, down in Saratoga Springs. Dan and Aubrey, the owners, have set up a neighborhood butcher shop with a modern twist. All right, so just like grandma and grandpa used to go and they get their bread from the baker, they get their meat from the butcher, they go down to the vegetable stand to get the fresh veggies. They're bringing that back, but with modern convenience and a modern twist. Dan and Aubrey, they know that we don't have time to be picking through the meat selections ourselves and saying, all right, I want the top Angus stuff. I need the highest quality cut here. I need this roast. I need that steak. They do it all for you. They've got meals set aside that all you have to do is throw in the air fryer, throw in the crock pot, throw on the grill. Also, they can cater to the discerning palate. If you're someone who wants the dry-aged tomahawk steak, they can fill that need for you, too. If you're someone who's like, you know what? 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I need ostrich. I need elk. I need no fat content. 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
1: The legendary Utah running back, the 2019 Pac-12 Offensive Player of the Year, Zach Moss, on the program. Zach, welcome back. How are you, sir?
17: Doing well, man. How you guys doing?
1: Doing all right. We were joking earlier on the show about all this stuff with Jaden Daniels and his number at LSU and them being mad that it's not retired and there's another player using it now. How crazy were you about the number two when you were a college athlete? Like, how important was your number to you?
17: I think it was important. Obviously, he has a different relationship with that number when you talk about winning a Heisman and things of that nature. But, you know, I think it's important because that's the number a lot of people remember you by, but sometimes you try to, you know, be bigger than that number. And I think at the end of the day, he's still bigger than the number. But like I said, I think the main thing is, you know, it being connected to him being the third Heisman winner ever at that program. So it's a little different, but yeah.
1: I was just looking at I was about to ask you who you ever shared that number with on the Utah roster, because when you're in the single digits, you know this better than I. When you're in the single digits, there's always a defensive player who wants to wear that number too.
17: Yeah. I think Phil, one of our safeties, wore the number on the defense side of the ball when I was there.
1: That's right. Yeah, I'm looking at the 2018 roster. Philip Afia, number two, 6'1", 201. Not quite. See, here's the problem. If you're going to be the guy who wears the same number as one of your teammates, and if that teammate is Zach Moss, that's tough, because then you're not the best number two on the roster. That's a hard thing if you're the defensive guy wearing that, right?
17: I can agree to some degree.
1: All right. I was asking a question also of the Utah fans this year, or for today, going into this year. We know what all the questions are around this team. Offensive line, who's it going to be? Defensive line, who's it going to be? You know, who's going to be your leading receiver, that kind of a thing. Is there something that you're just certain will be the case for Utah football. Like for me, I said, here's one thing I don't have a question about. I know that one difference we will see with Utah football this year is more guys, like a higher number of guys, are going to score touchdowns for this team. You're not as limited in the number of weapons you have on this team. I think there's going to be better ball distribution. I think there's going to be more guys who get into the end zone for you. I could be wrong about it, but it's one thing that I don't ask a question. I think that will be the case. Is there something with all these changes that you're not questioning, that Zach Moss is like, this will be better than it was last year?
17: I think, honestly, I would have to take the same approach as you. You know, I think from everything I've seen and heard so far about this team is, you know, everybody's just been harping on the depth chart and how much talent these guys have, you know, how many guys they have that could, you know, be the starter, right? And yet that's maybe on the depth chart at the 3 or the 4th spot. So I think that's the main thing is, you know, I think that's going to be something that we definitely see where these guys, it's going to be a lot of different people, you know, having big games. You know, it's not going to be one specific person. I think obviously Dan Pierre and Ficklin and Parker will be, you know, obviously the main three guys that are going to be doing most of the damage, which you hope, right? But I think it's going to be a ton of guys that's doing a lot of different things. That's on the offensive side of the ball, special teams, defense side of the ball, because this is a younger team on the defense side of the ball. So, you know, they're going to ask a lot of guys to show up and be dominant, which I think this team can do. So it'll be interesting to see for sure.
1: What was your relationship as a player, you know, college, NFL, when as a running back, you know, you get whatever, 7 carries during the series, you march 80 yards down the field, and then in that red zone, you got 6 more yards to go, and your number is not called. The touchdown is given to somebody else. It's a different play, or maybe, you know, you're huffing and puffing because you've been carrying the load the whole way down, and then somebody else comes in and gets that carry. Like, it's not like you were short for touchdowns. You got to score them all the time, but what was that feeling like? Was it ever something that actually bothered you?
17: I think from the competitive standpoint, I don't want to use the word bothered, but I think from the competitive standpoint, you do want every single carry. You want every single yard. You want, you know, you put, that's the work you put in, you know, in the off season and during the week to get ready for those opportunities. You know, so I've had definitely games where, you know, maybe I've ran the ball, you know, 6 times on a 9 play drive and, you know, I'm accounting for her pretty much all the yardage here, and then we have a play action to the tight end and they steal a touchdown. But, you know, from the competitive aspect of it, yes, right? You want to be the guy that's doing it all. But as a team, you know, the main thing is to outscore the opponent and win the game. So the more we can do that, the more different guys can be a threat. That only helps, you know, especially a running back, right? Because if you have a quarterback that's a threat in the red zone with his legs that we do have, got 2 of them. So that's going to be fun for Parker. And then, you know, now it's about the receivers. If they can take the top off and be deep threats, that only allows these guys who are able to run the ball, Parker, Ficklin, Dampier, it only gives them even more space. And if you can play football with a lot of space and these guys got to honor you top down, it's a beautiful thing. So, yeah.
1: How should this team, how should the fans be viewing these preseason polls? This is now the coaches poll, the AP poll, saying like, hey, this is a top 25 team, ranked number 21 in the AP poll today. As a player, obviously, you know, the ranking is it's a nice little nod. It's a little bit of respect. Doesn't help you win any football games. For fans, I think it's encouraging that you get to start there, even with all the changes, new head coach and everything. Because it's hard to climb back into the rankings if people don't have expectations of you before the season. We know what the schedule looks like. So, you know, how do you look at where the Utes are ranked 21 in these preseason polls?
17: I think, you know, that's pretty respectable considering, like you said, you know, obviously the changing, the coaching change, you know, the entire new offensive scheme, things of that nature. So being 21st, I believe is what it is, being 21st, coming in early with all those changes, you know, that's a lot of room for growth. so the fans could be very excited. As you, you know, as you said, the players, you're not really too worried about it, but still, it's a little salty when you come in at 21, regardless of, you know, what the changes may have been, whatever like that. But, you know, it'd be, the players would be ready to go for that. The fans, it's always nice. You know, you got a team that you can watch that you know is kind of going to be good in the country is also seeing the same things as well.
1: We were talking about a story earlier today. I don't know if you saw this. Ohio State is moving their senior day to week one because Ryan Day, their head coach, does not want it to be a distraction to do the whole, like, walk your with your family out on the field and have the cousins there and the parents and the siblings and all that on the same week that they're playing against Michigan. Now, I don't know why the timing is now, why he's doing this. He's already won a national championship at Ohio State. He's already been the head coach there for a while, and they've always done it the same way every other team in the country does it, where your final home game is senior day. It's the last chance for the Zach Mosses of the world to walk out there onto the field at Rice-Eccles Stadium. You get the flower lay, you get the standing ovation, you get that recognition. They're moving all of that off the final week, the rivalry game, and they're putting that in week one because he doesn't want it to be a distraction. So first part of a two-part question here, was senior day a distraction at all for you?
17: No, wasn't a distraction. I think the main thing is that you know it's, you got a football game that day. So I think the players understand that. So, you know, it's, I mean, obviously my senior day, I believe we played Colorado. So that was a different feel as well versus getting ready for that type of rivalry game. You know, and it's not a big deal. It's kind of funky and weird that he moved it to a week one, you know, maybe, you know, close to the second game that's almost at the end there or something like that makes a little bit more sense. So that way you can try to keep that feel as much as you can. But, you know, I think another part is the players have to be on board with that, right? You know, they worked their tail off for a senior year, you know, that type of stuff, and you move it to week one versus, you know, who knows where they're going to play. It's not going to be that type of opponent, right, most likely. So the players have to be on board. So that says a lot about the players' mindset and what they also think about that game as well.
1: Well, that was going to be the second part of the question. Like, would you feel a little bit cheated? It's Ball State week one, right? So it's going to be like, it's going to be 90 degrees. You're playing against a MAC team instead of your historic rival or even another Big Ten team. You could do it 2 weeks before against Northwestern, right? That's a winnable game. That's your second to last home game, whatever. Would you feel a little bit cheated as a player in this scenario that it's happening week one?
17: A little bit, just like I said, just because it's week one, you know, it doesn't really feel like a senior anything. You know, you're kind of just trying to knock the, you know, the webs off a little bit, and you're throwing, you know, that whole entire feelings, emotion, all that stuff into a week one, which is hard to do because it's not essentially going to be genuine because you know that they know it's not their last game, right? So from that standpoint, I would have liked it to be, you know, maybe game 5, 6, something where it's in the middle and you kind of can get things going from that standpoint. But like I said, that just says a lot about the players as well, that he can even, you know, they can think about that as a staff and come to the players and the players agree about it because, you know, obviously I've played with a lot of guys that played at Michigan and Ohio State, and the last thing you want to do is lose that game, especially if you're a senior.
1: How many position battles were happening on the offensive line when in your NFL career and in your Utah football career? How many, you know, as you're heading, going into like game prep, rounding out of camp and you're going into install and things like that, how many times did you as a running back question who the starting five in front of you were going to be?
17: Probably one time where I actually ever questioned it. You know, I think especially on the pro level, you know, you believe without a doubt that the coaches are going to put the best guys out in front of you regardless. And that the guys that get that call, like, you know, they're professionals, they're playing for, you know, families and different things of that nature. So, you know, they're going to play their tails off when they get the opportunity. So college was the first time I probably ever was like, oh, who are the guys that you're going to play with? You know, things of that nature. And that was 2017, my first year starting, where obviously, you know, all of that is brand new to yourself. And that's where you've got to be able to, you know, learn the players, learn the guys that's blocking in front of you, be able to communicate with them, because that's the biggest thing. You know, the coaches can tell them a lot of different stuff as well. But when you're the guy out there running the ball, and obviously, you know, no play is ever ran and drawn up exactly how it is on the paper. So, you know, if I need an offensive lineman to move a little faster, even though his coach wants him to hang on the block a little bit longer, whatever it may be, because, you know, of my play style,
1: yeah,
17: right? You know, that communication, that togetherness, all that stuff matters. So, you know, that was the first time, 2017, and where I had to really kind of learn all that stuff. And then, you know, after that, you kind of, everybody kind of gets it.
1: How much nuance is there to it, Zach? Did you ever adjust your, like, running style, how fast you hit the hole or whatever, based on who those blockers were? Or is it on them to adjust their block to you? How does that relationship work?
17: You got to be adaptable. You know, that goes for, you know, obviously the running back and the offensive line. You know, sometimes if you're running a pull play, trap play, whatever it may be, and you got a, you know, a guy who's not as agile doing that, but he's our best puller, right? You got to be able to work with him and be able to set him up and put him in the best positions. You know, obviously the offensive lineman, and I've played with some very athletic guys before. But in the day, you know, they're not really the most athletic humans at that size. So you got to be able to.
1: Every offensive lineman listening right now is hating on that statement. Because they all. One thing about everybody who plays every position, no matter how big or small they are, they think they're the best athletes on the field. Offensive linemen are like, yeah, we're athletic and we're 320 pounds. It's easy to move when you're 220.
17: Yeah, yeah. Like they are athletic, right? But I think the main thing is, you know, you being able to understand your linemen, and they understand what you want to do as well. So that's the main thing as a back. And, you know, we always talk about delivering the blocks to the linemen, right? Allowing, setting up the blocks, right? Being able to paint the picture for the offensive linemen, and putting the linebacker and manipulating the game a little bit with your movement, your eyes, your footwork, shoulder pass, whatever it may be. And putting the lineman in the best position to make that block, especially when you're talking about putting him in space, that's the main thing. That's where the best running backs are able to go get those explosive plays over and over and over to some degree pretty consistently.
1: How much of the running back position, your ability to navigate through traffic, is really instinct versus, you know, coachable stuff? Because when we watch guys like you, when we watch the great ones at the college level, at the pro level or whatever, right? They know when to hit the hole. They know when to stutter their feet. They know that, you know, that change of pace has to happen at a certain point. And it feels like, to me, who never really played the running back position at a high level, it feels like it's something that no matter how much film study you do, it's unpredictable, especially at the line of scrimmage. So you have to operate on feel, maybe, but I'm asking you the question. I don't want to put words in your mouth. How much of it is instinct and how much of it is like, all right, I know that the stutter step has to happen right here. I know that there's likely backside pursuit, so I can't cut this one back or whatever. Is it a feel-based position more than most?
17: I would say yes. You know, I've always played this position predominantly out of feel. You know, that's where, you know, once you start talking about adding the film study, adding the footwork, adding all those different things, if you have the instincts, if you have the feel, you know, you only enhance all those things once you add film to it and you understand, okay, on this blocking, where's our blocking assignment on this inside zone run? Are we getting combo blocks? Are we getting, you know, two A's here, two B's, whatever it may be, out of 3-eye, 4-eye, a 3-tech, right? All of these different types of little communication things, right? Once you start understanding that part of the game, and then you're talking about having elite reaction skills and feel to the game, then it's almost to where you don't feel like you can do any wrong, and that's where you start to see a lot of guys is be able to play, right? The game has slowed down for him. You know, like I said, like my sophomore year, I played predominantly out of field in reaction and just instinct, right? Just being a pretty decent athlete. That's what I played out of until, you know, I got into the film room. I started seeing where I can get better at, you know, things that didn't allow me to have any wasted movement. You know, and that's the things where when you're back, those are the things you should measure to try to kind of see where you actually are. And once you kind of can see that, you can start adding to your game. And, you know, that's one thing I saw this past season with Parker. You know, that line was magnificent. So it wasn't a lot of reaction and different things that he needed to be able to see and feel. But I think that would be a challenge to some degree when you're talking about having five new offensive linemen. I don't really care who the five linemen are. They could be the five Pro Bowl, five Hall of Famers. You know, that's a different thing. It's going to be have some challenges when you lose a type of offensive line that was as seasoned as those guys last season.
1: What's harder to deal with? You're in and a play breaks down and, you know, it's a one-yard loss. Or you're out, you're on the sideline, you're watching the play unfold, and that breakdown happens. You watch somebody else not hit the right hole. You watch somebody else not follow the right blocker. And you know that if you had been in there, or you feel like if you had been in there, that play doesn't break down. Which is harder to deal with?
17: You know, I think I would have to say not being in there. And, you know, the play not happening the way you feel like you may have been able to make that play work. I've been in that situation before where, you know, we were in my last year in Indianapolis. We had a game versus Houston in week 18 to go to the playoffs. You know, either team, whoever wins, you know, they are in. And it came down to a 4th-and-2 or something like that. And, you know, I had been running this play all year, but I wasn't fully healthy to, you know, go out there and, you know, solidify that play. So we put a younger guy in to go in out there, and he had a drop on a pass wide open. And, you know, part of you is like, you know, man, I would have made that play and, you know, the whole nine and things of that nature. And then you just hear the stadium erupt. And then the other side of you is like, well, I'm kind of happy that I'm not out there on that play at the moment, because if I dropped that ball, man, you know, it would have been a bad day in Indianapolis for sure. But, you know, I think definitely being out and not being able to help your team, like I said, everything comes down to that competitive edge, right? And everything, that's where the great football players, any person in sports, right? That competitive drive is what pushes you everywhere.
1: I want to switch gears and ask you an NFL question here, because, you know, preseason games happening right now. And in these preseason games, we see a lot of guys that are bubble guys. Maybe we don't see them in the pros this year. Maybe if we do, they're special teams level guys. There's a couple of Utes, former Utes, that fit into that category. And, you know, like, you were drafted in a position where, correct me if I'm wrong, but you kind of knew you were going to make the roster. But walk me through what it's like this time of year for young players coming into the league, young players trying to prove themselves. And, you know, we're watching some of their performances in these preseason games. We're getting some access to practice where guys are making plays and things like that. But just take me through the mental weight of either achieving the dream, making the roster, being an NFL football player, or, you know, even if you're a great player, it just doesn't work out for you because it's the most competitive industry in the world. What's it like right now for young players in the league?
17: Yeah, it's definitely tough. You know, every single guy that walks into that league, no matter if you're first, you know, third, fifth, undrafted guy, right? It is totally different for each guy on, you know, how they view themselves, if they're going to make the team, and things of that nature. Obviously, you know, myself, you know, I was never really in that situation where, you know, that I had to really ever fully question if I was going to make the team. But obviously being around a lot of guys in the running back room, young guys specifically, where you kind of just, you know, you just look at them and you know, like, man, not because of the lack of talent or a lack of anything of that nature, because they got the opportunity, so it means they have the talent. You know, just know, man, these guys are probably just going to be here for these, you know, 4 weeks of camp, right? And we need bodies, right? Because that's kind of how the game is, right? It's a business. So you need camp bodies is what we call them. And, you know, once the preseason games are up, you know, some guys are balled out in preseason and they don't really get opportunity on that same team or many other teams. So I can only imagine, you know, pretty much knowing that this football stuff is kind of numbered to some degree. But at the end of the day, you know, football is a small part of your life. It doesn't matter if you played, you know, 6 months in the NFL, 6 years, or 16 years, right? It's still a super small part of your life where, you know, a lot of guys, you don't even make it to 30, right, in that game. So you got to be able to take it and look at it like that to some degree and have the perspective, which is hard to do when you're in it, right? You know, that's easier said than done. But, you know, if you can have that perspective in those small moments where you do allow your brain to, you know, move yourself away from football for a little minute, you know, that helps a ton. So, you know, that's what I would say.
1: Zach Moss, one of the great running backs in the history of Utah football, kind of us to give us some time today. Zach, thanks for your time. Appreciate you, sir.
17: Absolutely, man. Appreciate you guys. You guys have a good one.
1: Zach Moss. We'll be seeing and hearing more of Zach Moss this coming season. He will be a regular guest on the program. A big thanks to him for joining us as Utah football continues camp.
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15: 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Utah training camp, fall camp continues. The voice of the Utes, Bill Riley, will join us. 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And the latest on Kalani Sitake versus Brian Santiago, Gordon Monson from the Salt Lake Tribune joins us live in studio for an entire hour. 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
4: Glad we isolated that. I really hope that my father's never listening on a night that we play that story back. He still doesn't know about that keg party, Ian, after all these
8: years. Does he know about
4: years.
8: The boyfriend who ran? And was that the one? I think I asked you this before, but was that the one that ends up incarcerated?
4: No, he does not end up incarcerated, this guy.
8: That guy.
4: He'll be happy to know.
8: Well done. Hey, I'm proud of you. Good job.
4: There you go. I heard he works at a deli in town still, so that's what that guy's up to. You're listening to
8: Lunchables.
4: Amber and Ian. We're presented to you by Progressive Insurance. At Ian Fitz ESPN is how you find him. At Amber W Sports is how you find me. Instead of talking about my high school days, let's talk about the AP poll, because we have a top 25 in college football. Everybody can go ahead and lose their minds now, Ian, because we've got the preseason official rankings here. Ohio State is number one in the country. Oregon, number two. Georgia, three. Notre Dame, four. Texas rounds out your top five. The defending national champs are sitting there at six. The Canes, who face them, sitting there at seven. Texas A&M is at eight. Ole Miss, with no Lane Kiffin, is at nine. And Oklahoma is your top 10. What is your biggest takeaway from this AP preseason top 25?
8: Well, first of all, these are always fun for us and all the fan bases, coast to coast, border to border. You know, whereas the coaches poll that has already come out in the USA Today, whether it's the AP poll that comes out, those are the two big ones. And we all get, you know, enamored. Phil Steele's is one that I always take a look at as well, along with his surprise teams. He does an outstanding job. But yes, we all kind of, to your point, lose our minds a little bit, you know, because we all enjoy the preseason polls. Now, what do they actually mean?
4: More than they should, in my opinion.
8: To me, they mean about as much as breasts on a bull, because it really has zero impact on who wins a national championship or not, at least in my opinion. I know there's some coaches that do.
4: I feel like we should just keep it moving.
8: Yeah, well, in other words, useless is my point. Look at last year's poll alone. Think about this. Do you know how many preseason top 25 teams finished the season unranked?
4: How many?
8: Over half. Over half. Or right at half. In the let's just go to the top 15.
4: Okay.
8: Seven of them did not finish in the top 25. In the top 10, Penn State started at two, Clemson at four, LSU at nine. Gone, gone, and gone. So this gives us a lot of fodder, but for, you know, when it comes to an impact, man, the preseason polls mean absolutely nothing, nada, zilch. Just go back to the latest example, and that was last season.
4: I don't agree with that, because I don't agree that they mean nothing. Because of those three schools you just named, two of those schools fired their coach, and I think it probably has something to do with where they started the season expectation-wise. So I do think it matters from that perspective. If you're one of these top 10 teams and you fall massively short of expectations and we get to the end of the season and you're unranked, some of these coaches are getting fired, right? I mean, that's how, you know, it works.
8: Brian Kelly, I mean, he was gone the moment that he wasn't sitting Garrett Nussmeier with an oblique injury in camp. The word is that he didn't know some of the players' names on the team. So his time was run, and it was never the right fit at all at LSU. When I say fit, you got to win. That's the ultimate fit. James Franklin was at Penn State for a long time, and he couldn't win the big game. What do you have in top 10 wins? Two? two, maybe three. I'm going off the top of my head. So that was a body of work to me from both those guys. A shorter body by Brian Kelly. That was a long time coming for James Franklin at Penn State.
4: I think some of that stuff, especially the in-season firings, it has an impact where you start the season, where the expectations are. For LSU this year with Lane Kiffin, they are sitting there at 11th, so they are right outside the top 10. You've got Texas Tech at 12. You have Alabama at 13. When was the last time we saw Alabama outside the top 10?
8: Nick Saban's first year.
4: Wow.
8: 2008. I was there.
4: My goodness. They have been in the top 10 every single season since then?
8: They lost a lineman row that year.
4: Wow. That is wild.
8: So it's been a minute. It has been a long, long time. You know, I think Alabama is going to be a college football playoff team. I think they're a lot better than most people think. I think LSU's too high. I got to see how these guys gel. I mean, you know, that's a $50 million team.
4: Mm-hmm.
8: $50 million, roughly, if not maybe even higher. So, I mean, they spent a lot of money again to win this year. And I don't know what they have. I don't know what kind of chemistry they have right now. So I think that LSU's too high. Texas Tech doesn't play anybody. Penn State doesn't play anybody. They come in ranked 18th. They avoid Oregon, Ohio State. They don't have a P4 non-conference game on their docket at all. And you got Matty Campbell coming in with half of Iowa State's, you know, roster, along with their quarterback, Rocco Becht. They might be a little low, but I'll tell you, a sleeper team for me coming in at 14, and that's BYU. Kalani Sitake's boys are loaded, and I do mean loaded. And when you make 47 look good playing quarterback like Bear does, sign me up for that squad. I think BYU is a dark horse to not only make the college football playoff, but actually maybe win and survive in the college football playoff.
4: Oh, that's interesting. There certainly are some potential dark horses here. Even, can you call it a dark horse if you're in the preseason top 25? But certainly not programs, I guess, that we think as automatically in a postseason. Let's go back to the top five, because a program that's still in the top five, but Heather Dinich thinks isn't getting maybe enough respect, is Texas. Here is ESPN's college football reporter on the Pat McAfee Show.
0: I zero in at number five, and I just don't understand how people can't get Texas right now. I mean, last year, everyone overhyped Texas. It was not the right time. It was Arch Manning's first season as full-time starter. They had four new guys up front on the offensive line. They had all kinds of questions, in my opinion. This year is the year that Steve Sarkisian should win the national title. And it's so much more difficult to do these preseason polls with the transfer portal and everything. But when you look at Texas on paper, I don't know how you can't think this team is number one or number two in the country. And then you add to that, they get the Buckeyes at home in week two. I mean, that is a huge edge in the college football playoff race. I am all in on the Longhorns this year.
8: I'm with her. They are absolutely loaded. Yeah. They got the best wide receiver in the portal in Coleman from Auburn. They got two of the best running backs, including Hollywood Smothers, that they got away from Bama on the transfer from NC State. Kyle Flood's had a year to develop these dudes. They get a guy from the NFL back on their roster. and Hudson. So they are absolutely loaded there. And I'll give you another one. Don't doubt Cignetti. What's he doing at six?
4: Yeah, people are going to feel disrespected by that, especially Indiana fans.
8: He got two stud defensive ends from last year's squad back, who, you know, because of the ruling in Colorado.
4: I don't think he's that crazy. He doesn't have his Heisman Trophy winner at the helm.
8: Yeah. So what does he do? Go get one of the best quarterbacks in the portal in Josh Hoover. And who was Fernando Mendoza at the start of last year? Nobody even knew who the hell Fernando Mendoza was.
4: They also weren't ranked sixth last year.
8: I know. Cal Bear fans didn't know who Fernando Mendoza was.
4: That's
8: right?
4: True.
8: So, I mean, you go get Josh Hoover, who he's got to cut down on the INTs coming out of TCU. But, man, they did well in the portal, and they got a lot of talent coming back. I'm not doubting Cignetti. Anybody else can doubt him all you want, but they're going to make another run in the CFP. They're a staple right now to me in college football. Hell, he's got the best record in all of football over the last 2 years at 27-2. I ain't doubting that guy.
4: See, I think that the Texas feels like a bit of an overcorrection where they were overhyped last season, like Heather Dinich just said.
8: Good point.
4: And so because of that, I feel like people are now gun-shy. And so now you're putting them at five. You're scared to put them, you know, one or two, even if they're absolutely loaded. I don't feel that way about Indiana, I guess. I don't feel like this is some sort of reaction to them having a national championship. I don't think it's backlash or anything like that. I don't think it's naysayers. I don't even think it's because of the word Indiana and because we're still maybe not able to wrap our heads around it fully, even though we have absolutely seen it to every degree that you can see it the last two seasons. I think it's just simply because they lost some pieces, because they were good. And so, all right, you're outside the top five. Yeah, there's more experience. I mean, Ohio State has a much more experienced quarterback that was there at the helm, so they're a little bit easier to evaluate. So that's why they get the nod. Hopefully none of it ends up mattering to the committee at the end. Unfortunately, I think these polls kind of do, because they set a precedent and they sort of end up lingering in people's heads. It should not matter where anybody is ranked on this thing right now. Coming up next here

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7: 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Rolling along here on Amber and Ian. We've already covered a lot of ground tonight. We've done a lot of football. If you've missed anything here, check out the podcast on the ESPN app. We ain't done with football yet, though. It is the preseason in the NFL, baby. Let's sound on, sound off.
0: They said it, but what did they really mean?
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7: Brian Schottenheimer is the Dallas Cowboys head coach. Ian, he was asked about the now addition of Von Miller to that defense.
21: The production last year was really real, you know, 9 sacks. I mean, that's hard to do at this level. But again, he's still got first step quickness. He still understands angles. He's still got a great assortment of counter moves. And again, our plan to use him, we think will help him be very, very functional. You know, he's not going to play 60 plays a game. That's not what we're looking for. But he's going to get the snaps that he gets, and he's going to make us better. And hopefully we are playing a lot of games with the lead, and he, along with those other guys I mentioned in that room, will go out there and hunt together.

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7: I'm Nick DeLuca. Shake up with the Lake Show. The Buss family announcing the sale of their remaining 17.8% ownership stake in the franchise to new majority owners Josh Kushner and Bob Iger. Jeannie Buss contesting the family's claim in the sale in a letter from her attorney. After completion, Buss would no longer be the team's governor. Her lawyer contending the sale can't go through without her approval, which has not been given. The Buss family has had ownership of the Lakers since Jerry Buss purchased the team in May of 1979. Elsewhere in Major League Baseball, Diamondbacks placing Ketel Marte on the restricted list after he failed to show up for tonight's game against the Red Sox. D-backs did not give a reason for the move after delaying posting their starting lineup until around 15 minutes before first pitch tonight. It is all Red Sox at Fenway. Elsewhere, Tigers and Pirates at PNC Park in Pittsburgh. Detroit up 8-4 in the bottom of the sixth inning. Kevin McGonigal with a two-run homer in the top of the second inning. Hau-Yu Lee is driven in a pair for Detroit as well as they look to creep closer back toward 500. The game on ESPN TV. In the NFL, Saints rookie receiver Jordan Tyson expected to miss around 2 months with a hamstring injury that he suffered last week. Eighth overall pick in the draft, likely out until October, while former Ravens linebacker and longtime advisor and player engagement O.J. Brigance passed away after a 19-year battle with ALS. He was 56 years old.
8: Hey, this is Rich Eisen. Coming up on Tuesday, brand spanking new, freshly minted Hall of Famer Drew Brees joins us. We preview the Jaguars season in Four Downs, and it's Overreaction Monday on a Tuesday. That's Rich Eisen Show Action on Disney Plus, the ESPN app, and ESPN Radio.
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11: The New York Giants are expecting to turn it around this season under new coach John Harbaugh. He brings some much-needed stability and a track record of success. A big reason Harbaugh came to New York was quarterback Jackson Dart. Despite a slow start to the summer, he's convinced they can win with him at quarterback. It helps that star wide receiver Malik Nabers is trending towards being ready for week one against the Cowboys following a torn ACL last year. Despite 7 wins in the past 2 seasons combined, there are now expectations for this Giants team. With a coach and a quarterback that people believe in, the over-under is 7.5 wins.
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7: Good old Jerry and those Cowboys, they are back.
8: As old Switcher used to say, we're going to burn some of these wagons on the way to California for firewood. We're going to lose some folks. We're going to have some barn, but the wagon train's going to get there.
9: What is Jerry talking about?
7: Hearing that makes me realize how quiet it really has been around the
9: right.
7: Cowboys. We haven't heard good old Jerry in a long time. I miss hearing Jerry.
9: Me
7: I don't
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7: Know what the
9: me
7: hell
9: too.
7: He meant by that.
9: Oh,
7: I don't have
9: God.
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0: 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He's Emmett Golden. I'm Q Myers. And they might be trying to run the buses out of L.A., but the Joneses are standing strong in Big D. And Emmett, they're trying to add to their D as they have added future Hall of Famer Von Miller. He agrees to a one-year deal. He's a hired gun that knows how to get after the quarterback. That's one thing you can tell about Von Miller. There is no shame in his game. He will get to the quarterback early and often. You put him in the game, he's going to get there. And I'll tell you, looking at the Cowboys defense, especially from a year ago, and I'm very high on this team this year just based off their offense and assuming, which is a dangerous assumption, that their defense is going to be better than it was last year. He might mess around and end up leading their team in sacks because they just don't have those edge rushers. They have guys in the interior, but those edge rushers just aren't there.
1: Yeah, I mean, that's really what they dealt with. Once they traded Parsons to the Packers, they just didn't have a pass rush anymore. Right. You know, and they were obviously able to put up a lot of points. Their offense is explosive. They got a good quarterback. They got playmakers on the outside. They couldn't get to the quarterback when they were on defense. And you bring in a guy like Miller, last year, 9 sacks, if I'm not mistaken.

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4: Left across the middle. Caught. Touchdown. Jack Besh. Fernando Mendoza. Yes. To Jack Besh.
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9: On game night.
8: All right, Emmett, you know the deal. We got a task in front of us. I like tasks. I like jobs. I like having to, prove a point. And so we're going to have Sister Sledge help us out. And she's going to throw some reactions or possibly overreactions towards us NFL preseason week number one. And we'll break it on down. Sister Sledge, take it away.
11: Number one overall pick, Fernando Mendoza, went 10 for 16 with 97 yards and a touchdown against the Cardinals, becoming the first number one overall pick to throw a touchdown in his preseason debut since Baker Mayfield in 2018. Fernando Mendoza will start the most games at quarterback this season for the Raiders. Tell me why I'm wrong.
12: You got to lead this one off.
8: I'll go ahead and lead this one because the plan is for Kirk Cousins to start. Clint Kubiak, the Raiders head coach, and John Spytek, the GM, and even part minority owner Tom Brady have been very adamant about starting rookies and putting a veteran there and allowing the rookie to learn through osmosis. So I do believe Kirk Cousins will start the most games, but it's going to be close. And I think Fernando Mendoza is going to continue to, kind of cut that gap in between down. You know what I mean? Like, there was a point where I felt like, okay, maybe they could ride this bad boy out to the bye week, but the bye week's not till week 13. I think it's going to be really difficult to keep that guy on the bench that long, but I do think that Kirk Cousins will still get the nod at the QB position and play maybe one to two games more than Fernando this year.
12: I agree with everything you're saying, except the health of Kirk Cousins, right? Like, I think at his age,

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6: Good old Jerry. Good old Jerry and those Cowboys. They are back.
7: As old Switcher used to say, we're going to burn some of these wagons on the way to California for firewood. We're going to lose some folks. We're going to have some barn, but the wagon train's going to get there.
8: What is Jerry talking about?
6: Hearing that makes me realize how quiet it really has been around the Cowboys. We haven't heard good old Jerry in a long time. I miss hearing Jerry. Now, I don't know what the hell he meant by that. Oh, I don't have any answer whatsoever, but I like it. So what is Jerry talking about? Well, a lot of times we have no idea, but I do know for a fact they're trying to build on that defense, and there's been a lot of conversation around Super Bowl and the Cowboys, and it's been a long, long time since those conversations have happened. It's game night here on ESPN Radio, the all-new ESPN app, SiriusXM Channel 80, and TuneIn. 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He's Emmett Golden. I'm Q Myers. And look, Dak Prescott, he set the tone, right? He showed up to training camp in a Super Bowl t-shirt from the last time that the Cowboys won the Super Bowl. That was many, many moons ago. 30 years ago at this stage of the game? So it's been a while, but there's a lot of people that we've heard say, oh, we could win the Super Bowl. We could win the Super Bowl. Well, now it's put up or shut up time. We know what their offense did last year. Their offense was they could score with anybody. Problem is their defense couldn't stop anybody, and that's where the problem lies. And now that's what they're trying to address. They go out. They make the move. One-year deal with Von Miller, who's got 138.5 career sacks. He's going to be that guy that Emmett, when it's third and long, hey, you call in Von Miller. Second and long, call in Von Miller. Let him, you know, pin his ears back and try to get to the quarterback. Is that going to be enough to help this Cowboys team either win the division or try to get into the playoffs and make a deep run?
8: I think it'll be enough to make it interesting. You know, and I think they were already, it would already be interesting anyway, because that offense is so high powered and they have so many playmakers on it that, you know, you add Von Miller, it's a great piece. It's not adding Myles Garrett in his prime. You know what I'm saying? Like, no disrespect meant to Von. He had 9 sacks last year. He still can flip a game on its head, but, you know, this isn't a guy that you're going to expect to get you 15 sacks. If that were the case, then I might, you know, like, yeah, he could change everything. Even he's not Micah Parsons at this point. You know, that's basically the guy who he's kind of, for lack of a better term, replacing, because they traded him to the Packers a year ago. So I think he can make an impact. I don't know if you know, if they get to the Super Bowl, I don't know if it will be because of Von Miller. I think he'll help, though.
6: 471 points they scored last year, right? Which you'll think, man, that's great. The Cowboys gave up 511. 511, which it's not a surprise, is the worst in the league. Right?
8: Yeah.
6: I don't think that was a big surprise. Only, you know who was next?
8: This
6: puts it into perspective. The Jets. The Jets gave up 503. Think about that. Talk about two things that aren't the same.

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6: This is as good as Dallas has looked in a while.
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8: I truly believe that if someone said to them, if you make this trade, it guarantees that you'll win the Super Bowl, they would make the trade.
5: Cowboys agreeing to a one-year deal with veteran pass rusher Von Miller over the weekend. Jerry Jones saying on Monday he remains willing to make other moves to make improvements to the roster if the opportunity presents itself. As for Miller, he returns to his native Dallas to join the Cowboys, although ESPN Cowboys reporter Todd Archer saying it may have been his only option.
9: Yeah, it was something they talked about before training camp, but it never really got really going until training camp started. It's funny, I just got off the phone with DeMarcus Ware a little bit ago, and he was telling me in his conversations with Vaughn, he said the only team that has really reached out to him in this process is the Cowboys. And, you know, he was kind of willing into the existence here by posting pictures of him on social media and stuff like that. And yesterday it finally come down. It always felt like, just from talking to people in the organization, it was going to be a when it was going to happen, not an if. And now he's going to be coming out here today. Probably won't do anything tomorrow in practice, obviously, against the Saints. But he's a guy that the Cowboys really need to help their pass rush, for sure.
5: As for what he brings to Dallas, earlier on ESPN Radio, our Freddie Coleman.
10: Now, for the first time since you traded with you-know-who last year, You got a guy that can close down that gap and get to that quarterback. Von Miller can still do that. Even at his age, even though he's about to play his 15th season, he can still come off that corner with that burst that he doesn't have to play a lot of snaps to get there. You're not asking to go in there and stop the run or be a run stuffer. You're saying on obvious passing downs, Von Miller, see quarterback, go get the quarterback.
11: Von Miller had 9 sacks last season. The Cowboys defense had 9 sacks on third down as a unit.
12: Ooh.
11: So no, he is not going to be a guy that breaks the sack record. But 9 sacks in only 246 pass rushes is pretty darn good. And so for a unit that is vastly improved, for the opportunity to have this guy in a clear and obvious pass rush situation 10 times a game, 12 times a game, is going to be a massive deal. I think it's situationally a good addition. If we fast forward to December and you tell Cowboys fans, hey, Von Miller's got 10 sacks.

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2: 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I want to be just like him. 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
8: I truly believe that if someone said to them, if you make this trade, it guarantees that you'll win the Super Bowl, they would make the trade.
5: Cowboys agreeing to a one-year deal with veteran pass rusher Von Miller over the weekend. Jerry Jones saying on Monday he remains willing to make other moves to make improvements to the roster if the opportunity presents itself. As for Miller, he returns to his native Dallas to join the Cowboys, although ESPN Cowboys reporter Todd Archer saying it may have been his only option.
9: Yeah, it was something they talked about before training camp, but it never really got really going until training camp started. It's funny, I just got off the phone with DeMarcus Ware a little bit ago, and he was telling me in his conversations with Vaughn, he said the only team that has really reached out to him in this process is the Cowboys. And, you know, he was kind of willing into the existence here by posting pictures of him on social media and stuff like that. And yesterday it finally come down. It always felt like, just from talking to people in the organization, it was going to be a when it was going to happen, not an if. And now he's going to be coming out here today. Probably won't do anything tomorrow in practice, obviously against the Saints. But he's a guy that the Cowboys really need to help their pass rush, for sure.
5: As for what he brings to Dallas, earlier on ESPN Radio, our Freddie Coleman.
10: Now, for the first time since you traded with you-know-who last year, You got a guy that can close down that gap and get to that quarterback. Von Miller can still do that, even at his age. Even though he's about to play his 15th season, he can still come off that corner with that burst that he doesn't have to play a lot of snaps to get there. You're not asking to go in there and stop the run or be a run stuffer. You're saying on obvious passing downs, Von Miller, see quarterback, go get the quarterback.
11: Von Miller had 9 sacks last season. The Cowboys defense had 9 sacks on third down as a unit.
12: Ooh.
11: So no, he is not going to be a guy that breaks the sack record. But 9 sacks in only 246 pass rushes is pretty darn good. And so for a unit that is vastly improved, for the opportunity to have this guy in a clear and obvious pass rush situation 10 times a game, 12 times a game, is going to be a massive deal. I think it's situationally a good addition. If we fast forward to December and you tell Cowboys fans, hey, Von Miller's got 10 sacks, that means the Cowboys are more than likely a top half defense.
12: Yeah.
11: He's played in situational football, and they're probably going to be a playoff team. And so I think that this is something that not only will, in those moments, give him the chance to either win one-on-ones or maybe attract a little of attention, but also in the division last year, those two young pass rushers now can tap into him about some of those divisional opponents, both scheme and individual talent.
5: ESPN analyst Dan Orlovsky as the Cowboys add to their defense. SportsCenter All Night, ESPN Radio. Colts adding to their offense. They come to terms with veteran wide receiver Keenan Allen, a 34-year-old, getting a one-year deal worth just over 8

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0: kind of guy.
1: Well, and, I don't know who you're smashing helmets with.
0: And you know what's even cooler about it is you see the family side of Baker, and it's a nice story to see. This is quarterback on Netflix we're talking about.
1: And just sort of funny how, like, when he first met his wife, they were like set up and she Googled him and the old Baker came up on Google when you're like all the not so great things about young Baker. But when you look at the...
2: You mean like when he was on that TV show Cops?
1: Exactly. I think of Baker Mayfield, and I love the idea of betting on yourself. We've seen this go wrong, and we've seen it go right for players, right? Like, there's been many a cases. Remember Juan Soto was offered some ridiculous deal with the Nationals? And people are like, how on earth can you pass it up? It was like, some like $500 million deal for a lifetime. And everyone's like, look at this guy. You know, a couple years later, proves himself with multiple teams, including your Yankees. And, you know, Mets and Steve Cohen give this guy, the biggest contract ever. Betting on yourself. We've seen in the NBA where guys bet on themselves, and then the next year they're playing for like a one-year, $5 million contract, and it's like, oopsie. Your thoughts on Baker, knowing that he's playing that final year, 3 years, $100 million, which at the time felt like a very fair deal. But now that we see Baker is the Baker we thought he would be early on. He's a leader.
0: Well, last season they came out swinging, but then they fizzled. Yeah. That was the thing. It was like the tale of two seasons for the Buccaneers.
1: If you're Baker.
0: Remember, he was like MVP, like first half.
1: 3 year.
2: Yeah, he was in the conversation.
1: Yep. Keep in mind, 3 year, $100 million. Now, there was a speculation of Baker like turning down a 2 year over $100 million deal. And they couldn't really come to terms. He wanted more years. If you're Baker, do you bet on yourself again?
0: It's a risk.
1: Or do you feel like if anyone's going to offer you,
0: you got to love
1: over $100 million for 2 years and you're 30-ish, do you take that? Or do you feel like Baker, because they could bring in new coaching, that you don't know where the direction of that team is going.
0: You don't know where your health is going to be.
1: Yeah, you don't know where your health
0: like,
1: is going.
0: Especially a reckless player like Baker Mayfield. The reason his second half wasn't as stellar is, well, multiple reasons, but he was banged up, dude. He was banged up big time. So when you're banking on yourself, you're risking it all because you don't know how healthy you're going to be. But, man, it's inspiring. I give him props for that.
1: Do you love the idea, Danny, of betting on yourself? If you're Baker, would you have been like, yeah, let's add two more over $100 million?
0: Or do you take the money and run?
1: Or do you say, no, I'm going to finish out this contract and then hope we're over 500.
2: Yeah.
1: Hope we're a playoff team. Hope I stay healthy. And then if the Bucks don't want to pony up, maybe there's another suitor. I mean, there are 32 teams, but so many teams, when you look around the league, I know it sounds ridiculous because there's always teams in need of a quarterback. But I feel like when you go team by team, there's a few, but there's a good 20-plus teams that you feel like are pretty locked on who they have.
2: Yeah, for Baker's long-term goals, this is a good play for him because if he hit free agency, he'd command around $53 to $55 million annually.
1: So
0: yeah, that's crazy.
1: But if he's
0: pass up,
1: if he's productive this year, you think they'll extend the years on that in Tampa? Because that's he wants more years. Like they might say,
0: yeah, it was 2 years, $100 million that he passed up, right? They didn't work it out. But how many years did he want? Three or four?
1: He's going to want one of those longer deal contracts. So your thoughts on Baker, and
0: what's wild about it is, you know, when you're watching quarterback and you just know his life and where it's going, you know, he's having kids. He's got his family going on. He's a smaller guy in the league who puts his body out there. You know, you're surprised that he doesn't take, just for security reasons, the $100 million.
1: Because think about it. When he first went there, what was the deal? Remember?
0: But you got to respect.
1: The first year was what? 1 year, $8 million, right?
0: Yeah.
1: And then he proved himself.
0: I don't know. If someone throws that kind of money at you with the family, like most people would take it, but he's not most people. That's why you're like, wow, man, I can't believe he did that.
2: And Rich, according to reports, Mayfield's target was a 3 year deal.
0: It's three.
2: So they
0: right?
2: only
1: he just
2: a year
1: that
2: off.
1: One, so
2: yeah, he wanted that extra year.
0: That one extra year.
2: That extra year and that extra $5 million per season.
1: Yeah. One year.
0: But you got to really believe that it's about knowing your value. Right, that's the real core of it, right? If I don't get it here, I would have got it somewhere else, or I'll get it somewhere else and I'll prove to you. And now you're going to have to pay me even more when I show you. But again, all the risk in the NFL.
1: Yeah.
0: When you're taking hits like that. Rich, I don't know if you got there yet in quarterback, but he shows when he hurt his arm. And that's when things started going a little haywire last year. Dude, he was so bruised and so hurt, man. It was ridiculous the conditions he was playing under. And, you know, we don't consciously think about that all the time. I've quoted this before. Remember your boy Kittle said it's like recovering from a car crash every weekend?
1: Yeah.
0: You know, we're like, man, they're really stinking. What's going on here? Well, we're forgetting how hurt half of them are.
1: I mean, to quote Emmett Smith, said this on our show back in the day, after week one, no one's 100%.
0: Exactly. So he is taking a risk, but as a – who was it? Bob from La Bamba? Life's a risk, Arnell. I forget who said that.
1: It's always good when you quote Bob from La Bamba. That's when you know that's when you know the conversation's over. But
0: that's about knowing your value, yeah. Rich. I hate bringing other sports into this, but it makes me think of like that Trent Grisham deal with the Yankees. Like they signed him for a 1 year, $22 million plus qualifying offer. And he knew he wasn't going to get that anywhere else, but the Yankees were hoping that he did. And he jumped on that, and now they're stuck with him.
1: Your thoughts on Baker, we'll get to that. Plus, within 20 minutes, Frank Caliendo joining us here on Covino and Rich.
0: Yeah.
1: And for the great Dan Patrick on Fox Sports Radio.
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9: And Drew Pearson 100% believes it. Like, that's it. Like,
10: let's go with it. We're going with it.
9: It's a fact to him. And by the way, Cliff Harris was sitting in front of him. And as we're about to take off, Cliff Harris turns around to him and goes, "This is one of the only times you've ever gotten past me." You know, and I just love moments like that. What about from you being amongst all of these guys who are now peers? You're now a peer of theirs, an immortal peer. Yeah. Do you have one of those moments where you just saw Hall of Famers interacting with each other and like, that's pretty cool? Anything like that?
10: Yeah, it's I feel like, man, there's a lot of there's a ton of camaraderie, and I still feel like there's some rivalry, you know? I mean, as far as just the legendary matchups that we saw between a lot of these guys, you know, growing up. And then even like my class of guys, I mean, I could not ask for a more unbelievable class of guys. Like Roger has been so awesome. I think just collectively as a group, like we have developed such a love and appreciation for Roger, his entire family, like his journey, seeing how happy, like genuinely happy all of his teammates were to see him going in. And I think we would all say, man, it's been a long time coming, right? For a guy who had such immense contributions to the game of football and to his team in that era with the Niners. But, you know, Larry Fitzgerald's always been one of my favorite guys, you know, throughout the league. And, Adam and Terry, of course, like two Hall of Fame careers basically on two different teams. But Luke Kuechly, you talk about like kind of rivalries.
9: Yeah.
10: I mean, here's the

0: 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Ryan Leaf, the college football legend, he joins us at 11:30. Jeff Schwartz will join us in hour number three, and we'll sandwich Jerem Jordan for some red and blue between those two. 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

0: Happy Tuesday, everybody. Welcome to the Sean O'Connell Show. The tease that we gave you for the show, actually quite inaccurate, I regret to inform you. Still going to be a great show, still going to be a football-centric show, still going to be a really excellent show. Ryan Leaf had to push, and Jeff Schwartz had to push to later in the week. So, we have Jerem Jordan for some red and blue. We have JT Wistersill to check in on the Utes. We have some over-unders that we're going to get to here at the top of the show. I keep saying we're going to do these, and we haven't done. I like going over the numbers. I like going over the precedent. I like taking a look at what our expectations should be for Utah football. So we're going to do a little bit of that. Some NFL storylines to jump into. I have kind of deliberately stayed away from a lot, like the bulk of the conversation around the Kalani Sitake and Brian Santiago perceived feud, because there's just, to me, is there drama there? Is there intrigue there? Is it something that if I'm a BYU fan, I'm paying very, very close attention to? Of course. You tune into this show because you want to hear Utah football. You want to hear a little bit of Mammoth. You want to hear some NFL stuff. And yes, I am more intrigued and more interested in BYU football than almost all of you are as listeners. I got more love for Kalani Sitake than most of you are probably comfortable with. I know other guys on that staff. Chad Kaha'aha'a, love that dude. Aaron Roderick, love that dude. Tyus Moy, all the way down. Like, there's a bunch of really, Gary Anderson's down there. There's a bunch of people that I have a ton of love and respect for on that staff. There's players that I want to see be incredibly successful there. Guys that we followed in their recruiting cycle, guys that were at the University of Utah in the case of Keanu Tonovasa, right? I'm intrigued by the happenings down there in a way that I would be all in on this, but I'm trying to serve you, my audience here. 877-353-0700. If you have any thoughts on it, just text them at me. It might not even make the show. We might not even get into it on the show. And the reason I don't feel like it's something that we have to justify talking about, or we have to talk about a lot on my show, not that it isn't a mega story in this, but I've said it before, I will say it again. I just don't know how much it does on the field. Until it's something that's a big enough rift that Kalani Sitake takes a different job. Because the Penn State thing almost happened. But ultimately, that worked to Kalani's advantage. He got a raise from BYU. His assistants got raises from BYU. He got a deeper commitment from the booster base to provide NIL, to provide. You saw in the article, and there's been really good stuff done. Adam Rittenberg is actually going to join us on Thursday. And he wrote an article for ESPN about how Kalani Sitake is your favorite coach's favorite coach, how everyone in college football likes him. That by itself is enough for anyone who is maybe not his biggest fan down in Provo to say, well, I'm not winning this battle. All right. Kalani is the dude that everybody wants to be friends with. So in the court of public opinion, I have already lost this case. It only affects Utah. It only affects the BYU bottom line. And I'm not talking about the financial bottom line. I'm talking about the win-loss bottom line. It only affects that if Kalani leaves. And I will tell you again, Kalani Sitake ain't leaving. It's not happening now. It's not happening after what is going to be a very successful season at BYU. Kalani is not going to, if it really comes to a head, if it really boils over in Provo, it will not be Kalani Sitake that leaves. I am confident in saying that. The tiny little caveat, the eensy weensy asterisk there is if a USC job opens, a Texas job opens, a true blue blood job opens, and Penn State, you could say, was that, but a true blue blood job opens, and the market for coaching has been reset over and over and over again. And maybe, you know, if there's an $11 or $12 million offer, at some point, BYU has to say that's too rich for our blood. At some point, they just have to, right? Crumble Cookies are not going to cover the extra $4.5 million between what they are willing to pay him and what the top coaches in college football are making right now. I don't think anyway. Maybe they will. And there's also, again, this is the tiny asterisk. There's also the possibility that Kalani or people close to him in his camp say, like, let's say BYU does. I know it's a curse to me for me to put this even out there on Utah airwaves. Let's just say that BYU does have their greatest football season ever this year. And they win a Big 12 championship and they make it into the college football playoff. And make no mistake, that would be a better season than their 1984 national championship. It would be. Even if you're a BYU fan listening, you have to acknowledge that, because in order for that to happen for BYU this year, you would have to have beaten Notre Dame, most likely, or at least played them close enough that it didn't disqualify you from playoff inclusion later on. If you win a power conference championship, that is better than beating a 6-6 team in the Holiday Bowl. It just is, to finish your season. I mean, I'm not trying to diminish the 1984 national championship they're capable of doing, what Sports Illustrated thinks they're capable of doing, what Adam Rittenberg thinks they're capable of doing, then it would be their best season ever. You could get a situation where Kalani, his agent, Aaron Roderick, the people close to him, the people that have helped him along the way, have a realistic conversation and say, all right, we have now, we have reached the pinnacle for BYU. We are never going to win a national championship in a 12-team college football playoff. You got here. Maybe you won the first game, whatever. Let's just say this is a pie-in-the-sky dream for all BYU fans. You've achieved some ridiculous 2026 goal. You're playing into 2027. You are one of the final eight teams, let's say. You're one of the final, maybe you make it to the final four. Maybe if that mountain is climbed, then there's an acknowledgement from the Satake camp that I don't think I can do more than that at BYU. And by the way, who's to say something like that doesn't put you on NFL radars? And NFL radars are totally different than college football coaching radars. I don't see that necessarily being the case, but who knows? So I guess I've just double asterisked you. There's two little stars next to all these points I'm trying to make. The main point in bold, whatever your favorite, Kalani Sitake ain't leaving BYU. And the outside offers become too lucrative for the brethren to feel comfortable matching them. Or this season is so good that he realizes it can't get any better at BYU, and then maybe it's time. I don't foresee either of those things happening, and so this 9.5 minutes is basically all I can justify on this show, say Real Housewives of Provo. It's just people who might not get along having to work together at a very, very high level. And one of those people is everyone's favorite guy. And the other one of those people is maybe the right choice for his job. It's not a fair fight in Provo when it comes to a public perception, court of public opinion, BYU fans having to take sides, boosters actually having to take sides. As much as we're told they don't care about it, the folks in downtown Salt Lake City at headquarters, if they have to take sides, the person whose side they're going to take is the one who has said, I want to be the Polynesian Lavelle Edwards. Right? I mean, he's too good to be true, Kalani Sitake. You don't pick a fight with somebody like that. You don't get into a war of words with somebody like that. You don't get on the wrong side of the fence or break a promise to people like that. You don't. And if that has happened, as is alleged, then the parties or party, maybe it's singular, maybe it's multiple, on the opposite side of that are going to find themselves on the short end of the stick in Provo. It's not going to change the status of the football program's ability to win. I can tell you that. It just isn't. If anything, the outcome of this feud makes them better. And that should be your fear as a Utah football fan. So by all means, keep reading the well thought out pieces that are still rolling off today. But understand that ultimately it is stuff that as soon as the first game is kicked off, you are not going to think about again until the next offseason. You are not going to hear Brian Santiago and BYU football and Kalani Sitake in the same sentence until the season is over. Unless it's somebody saying, oh man, you would have beat Notre Dame if that promise hadn't been broken. But that'll be on a Cougar board post somewhere. Long live Kalani Sitake as the BYU head coach. They should and will allow him to stay, fight for him to stay until he wants to retire there. And he is going to be, or he potentially could be, the Polynesian Lavelle Edwards, but it's an apples and oranges comparison. His continuation of Lavelle's legacy is more the stuff that is written in the Adam Rittenberg article about how everybody loves him, about how Deion Sanders loves him, Joey McGuire loves him, Sonny Dykes loves him, Morgan Scalley loves him, Brent Brennan loves him. The coaches that are paid to beat him, to defeat him, to hate him, they can't help but love the guy. And by the way, Morgan has this as well. That whole relationship and the dynamic of the rivalry with those two at the helm changes again. Long gone are the Bronco Kyle Whittingham years where those guys barely tolerated one another's presence. So that's fine. A more cordial relationship at the top, even more so than I think Kyle Whittingham and Kalani, who have a ton of love and respect for one another, who are genuine, actual friends. I think that the personalities of Morgan and Kalani are going to allow for this thing to be maybe even more fun and carefree, but we'll see. All right, to the over-unders. We talked about an over-under I put out there, Kelvin Obot. Is he going to start 5.5 games over or under? I don't know. People were not passionate about that one. I am passionate about that one. I think that the future of your top-rated recruit in the history of the program, even in the short term, is massively important to this year's squad and to next year's squad and the next year's squad and the next year's squad, because that guy is going to be given offers, overtures. The over-under question for today hopefully is something that resonates a little bit more with people, because it's about the much maligned, always talked about passing game at the University of Utah. And I should say much maligned in previous years. I think that the optimism for a Kevin McGivin coached offense, a Devin Dampier and Bird Ficklin quarterbacked offense, a wide receiver core that is weirdly gassed up as the best Morgan Scalley's ever seen, despite the fact that most of these guys have not been big-time producers, at least in Utah uniforms, right? There's a lot of unknown commodities at this level, but the optimism is really just overflowing in that regard. So some of this is comparative to the standard set in the Big 12 conference, in the Power 4 conferences. A lot of it is set compared to what you saw from Utah football last year, because if you can just be better than Utah football was last year in the passing game, and you had, remember, you had a top five offense, you had a lot of that was based on the run. You had a really good, really proficient, really successful offense last season. This year, I think it's going to be done a little bit differently. I think most of us expect that it'll be leaning slightly heavier on the passing game rather than the run game. And as that happens, as that occurs, I want to know what your predictions for the real numbers look like. 877-353-0700 at Real OC Sports. Will Utah's leading receiver, whoever you think that is, and we put a poll out, there are, it's mostly people believe it's going to be Braden Pagan. Kyrie Scholes is kind of in the mix. Simmons is in the mix. This year's tight end core doesn't appear to have the same upside that we've had in recent years. So let's just stick with it. Like, it's going to be one of those big body receivers. Maybe Tobias Merriweather shocks the hell out of all of us. Doesn't matter who it is. Well, Utah's leading receiver, I'm not putting it at 1,000 yards because I'm going by the Utah offensive standard here. I'm going by the precedent set in more recent years. Will Utah's leading receiver have over or under 725 yards? I actually put 725.5. Over or under 725.5 yards. And more importantly, at least I think more importantly, will Utah's leading receiving option have over or under 9.5 passing touchdown or receiving touchdowns, I should say. Zach, by the way, is holding it down behind the glass today. I've been muting him the whole time up to here.
1: I was just letting you rant.
0: I was ranting. How are you? But by the way,
2: I'm doing good.
0: Ryland, apparently, that was too long for me to be talking about the BYU drama. That was, I went more like 12 minutes, 13 minutes. That was too long for Ryland. Sorry, Ryland, 9279.
1: I'm doing good, man. I'm excited for football. 2 weeks, I hoped. And, you know, the over-under, you said it was what,
0: 725.5. Now, when you compare it to what Utah has been producing as of late, right, especially you go back to recency bias and you look at the receiving leaders in the conference last year, none of them were from the University of Utah. Ryan Davis was your leading receiver. He was top 12 in the conference last year from a yardage standpoint. He had 725 yards. Will this year's leading receiver be more or equally productive to Ryan Davis from last season? Now, there's a couple of ways that you have to examine this, because I know that at first blush, people are going to be like, well, yeah, Kyrie Scholes and Braden Pagan, they're both capable of doing more than that. So, of course, our top guy is going to have more receiving yards than that. Well, all right. But if you have, let's say, Scholes, Pagan, and Simmons are all capable of 725 plus, it doesn't mean all of them are getting 725 plus, right? We've been talking a lot about the variety of weapon, the embarrassment of riches, the ball distribution. There's only one of those oblong footballs. How do you get it to everyone and keep everyone happy? Ryan Davis had 62 catches last year in the Utah football offense. the leading receiver from a receptions standpoint in the conference last year was a Houston receiver named Tanner Kojol. He had 74 catches. Eric McAllister at TCU had 72 catches. Josh Cameron at Baylor had 69. Amari Thomas from Houston, that's two Houston Cougars in the top five, he had 67. Parker Kingston at BYU had 67. Ryan Davis had 62 catches for 725 yards. From an average yards per catch standpoint, that's not stellar. It's not bad, but it put him down in the 12-ish yards per reception, just under that, and that's like top 40. That's 39th in the conference, right? So slot guy, possession guy versus big body, get down the field type of guy. J.J. Buchanan, for example, was Utah's best receiver from an average yards per catch standpoint. He had 16.5 yards per catch to a Pagan, who a lot of people think is the leading receiver this year, is J.J. Buchanan rather than a Ryan Davis. So your answer to this at Real OC Sports, the over-under, 725 yards, and more importantly, 9.5 touchdowns or more, is partially dependent on who you think that leading receiver is. And now the floor is yours, Zach. Over or under?
1: Well, like you said, it would be shocking if Tobias Merriweather did have a kind of like a breakout season. Which
0: him having a better year would be phenomenal for the University of Utah. Let's jump on that bandwagon. Let's support that idea. Let's get excited about it. Is it going to be something that you're banking on? No.
1: Yeah, I mean, I agree with you on that, too. I mean, there was a lot of talk about him last year during camp where it was like, oh, Tobias Merriweather might be the top receiver for Utah this upcoming season.
0: And
1: wrong.
0: It's fine.
1: Yeah. But honestly, I know the tight end room is going to have a chip on the shoulder this year. I think that's going to be a big thing for the Utah offense. As you know, Utah has been known for their tight end room for the last, you know, I don't know, decade, I would say. And it could be Pagan. It could be the tight end room. It could be Merriweather, for all we know. But I'm going to take the over. I think Dampier definitely has improved with his arm. I know that he also can use his legs as he kind of rushed for about, 650 yards last year. And obviously with McGivens' history with Utah State, he does like to throw the ball. But I still think it's going to be a run heavy offense. But I'm going to take the over here, OC.
0: You're taking the over on your leading receiver having 725 yards. More than 725 yards.
1: Yes.
0: Okay. That would put your leading receiver in a reasonable spot. You're flirting with the top 10. You're not asking for a Utah wide receiver to be the number one guy, the number one yardage producer in the conference. That was 10 touchdowns. Amari Thomas at Houston, he ended up scoring 12 receiving touchdowns. So Houston was prolific in the air. They had multiple guys kind of on these, you know, flirting with the top, as did Texas Tech, Houston, Texas Tech, even Baylor had a little bit of that. BYU had Parker Kingston and Chase Roberts that were both very productive last year. Both of those guys, Kingston had 928 yards. Chase Roberts had 802 yards. And if your leading receiver is right around top 10, 725 or more, I put it there because that's what Ryan Davis had last year. If you go back to a couple of seasons ago, it was a more prolific receiving. It was a far more pass heavy conference in 2024 where you had, this is actually really crazy. 2024, there were seven receivers in the Big 12 conference who had more than 1,000 yards receiving. In 2025, there was one.

0: In 2024, you had Tetero McMillan from Arizona, Travis Hunter from Colorado. Obviously, that was an incredible season for him, playing both sides of the ball. Jalen Noel from Iowa State, Jaden Higgins from Iowa State, Jordan Tyson from Arizona State, Jack Beck from TCU, Josh Kelly from Texas Tech. All of those guys in 2024 were 1,000-yard-plus receivers. 2025, everybody tightened things down a little bit. 1,000-yard receiver. Amari Thomas from Houston was second with 966. Parker Kingston from BYU was third with 928. So there's an ebb and a flow, not only for Utah football, but for the conference in general. In 2024, Utah's leading receiver was Dorian Singer. He had 702 yards on 53 catches. One of the most underutilized elite talents that Utah football has ever had. Dorian Singer is a phenomenal player, was a phenomenal player that unfortunately Utah did not have the healthy quarterback situation to capitalize on. But there's a reason why I'm not being overly optimistic and I'm not giving you a leading wide receiver in the 800 or 900 or even 1,000-yard category, because in recent years, what we have seen from Utah receivers, at least in the Big 12, has been in that 700-ish yards range. 877-353-0700. The touchdown receptions category is far more interesting. In 2024, there were four guys who scored 10 or more touchdowns receiving the football. In 2025, there were three. We have talked about Utah distributing the ball more, especially in the red zone, different options to get that pigskin across the line of scrimmage, to get that across the goal line. It kind of doesn't matter how you score the points as long as you score the points. But, of course, players want double-digit touchdowns. All your runners do. All your receivers do. Harder to do it in the receiving game in this Big 10 conference. Big 12 conference. I've got 10 on my mind because we're looking for 10 or more receiving touchdowns. So I'm taking the under almost instantaneously on will your leading wide receiver have fewer than 10 or more than 10. It's 9.5, right? Well, they have at least 10. I'm taking the under because the last time Utah had a 10 touchdown wide receiver was before they joined the Big 12 conference. Larry Simmons was your leading touchdown catcher for Utah last year, tied with Dallin Bentley, 6 touchdown receptions apiece. J.J. Buchanan had 5. Ryan Davis, your most reliable yardage producer in the passing game, only had 4 touchdown receptions. All right, so that's the individual over-under. That's the individual prediction on stat lines in the receiving game for the University of Utah. Much more important is the overall scope of the passing game in the offense. We'll get to that as we start rolling here on the Sean O'Connell Show on a Tuesday. Again, Red and Blue with Jerem Jordan coming up. JT Wistersill, I'll ask him some of these over-under questions. I'm taking your phone calls if you want them, 877-353-0700. Always want to hear your feedback on the text line at the same number. And, of course, on Twitter, at RealOCSports. 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

0: Welcome back to the Sean O'Connell Show. Talking some over-unders as we prognosticate a Utah football season that, remember, against a friendly schedule, might have some skewed numbers. Great point from Cade on the text line when asking about the top receiver and the over-under I'm setting, 725.5. Basically better or worse than last year's top receiver, Ryan Davis, from a yardage standpoint. I also put the touchdown catches at 9.5. I think that was probably a little too high, honestly, because there's just not that many receivers in the Big 12 Conference who go double digits on the receiving touchdowns. Only three last year were able to do so. Cade put this in on the text line. I don't believe any receiver will hit the over. Could be very close, but I think the ball would be dished out too much to all the weapons. Also believe our favorable schedule will lead to some blowouts and don't think we'll be throwing the ball nearly as much in the second half of games. That is the dream, right? If you're Kevin McGivin, as much as you want to pad some stats for Devin Dampier and Bird Ficklin and everybody else, what you really want is for 2.5, 3 quarters of hard football from your starters and then rest and recovery in the fourth. You had plenty of that last year, right? That actually set you up for a lot of success with the brand new offensive line this season, because last year you had, what, 6 games where your starting offensive line got significant rest in those games. And when they got rest, it meant the guys who are now expected to be starters this year had to come in and play real football. The bowl game, you had guys that were not starters all year long out at the tackle positions, a reshuffling of the offensive line. Those guys had to play real football for the bowl game, right? So that actually sets you up for success this year. That is the coaches and coordinators' dream if it can happen. I think that the favorable schedule, we've made the point about it over and over and over again, is exactly that. It is favorable. I don't think it is easy. I don't think it is a bunch of different blowouts, because there are going to be growing pains with this Utah football team on both sides of the ball. I think that games you didn't want to be competitive are going to be a little bit more competitive than you thought they should be. I think that there's going to be a couple of games where you hold your breath in a 15-minute stretch and you're at Rice-Eccles Stadium and you're sitting home on your couch and you're just going like, what the bleep is wrong with these guys? Why is this happening? I think that's just going to be a normal growing pains part of the process. I don't think it's going to happen against Idaho. I hope it's not Arkansas. Utah State is going to be one of those games for me where Bronco Mendenhall's a really good coach. He understands how to put pressure on Kevin McGivin, because Kevin McGivin was working for him. He knows how to try to take a pagan out of the offensive game plan, because he knows exactly what that guy's really good at, right? He knows how to exploit the inexperience of an offensive line that is still figuring some things out in week three. So a game like that is, I don't think, going to be a blowout. It's designed on the schedule to be something of a blowout. It's supposed to be like a 3-touchdown win. I think it's like maybe like a 10-point win for Utah. And you're going to leave Rice-Eccles Stadium going, what the crap happened there? And I'm going to tell you the following Monday, what happened there was exactly what we should have expected to happen.
1: Right.
0: Where you're going up against a really experienced coach who knows this program well, who knows some of the players and coaches in this program well, and because of his veteran status at the helm, he knows kind of how to maximize what he's got and shorten the gap or close the gap on your advantages. Iowa State, they're trying to figure out so much stuff. That's going to be an unpredictable game. From the Iowa State side, even more from the Utah side, they are figuring things out. All of their best players left. All of them left. Iowa State has been projected to be, for a lot of people, the worst team in the conference. That one might be a blowout. But it's on the road. It's the first true road game that you've got. So tough, right?
1: Yeah. I do think there will definitely be hiccups in the first kind of couple weeks for Utah, I think, as they transition from, you know, a Jason Beck offense to a Kevin McGivin offense. And obviously, Scally taking over as head coach. And now you got Colton Swong calling the defense.
0: 48-72 says on the over-under question I asked with the leading receiver, he says over on yards, under on TDs. That's probably a reasonable place to put it. Another over-under question I have written down, and I wanted to put it out there because I think it's far more relevant. The leading receiver's performance is obviously fun to watch. That person is going to become a fan favorite. That person is going to become a star, so to speak, in this program. That person is going to hopefully, you know, get a little bit of extra NIL love somewhere along the way, probably at the end of this season, the revenue share, cash love, whatever. That's a new part of the game we have to get used to. Utah's passing game. The overall offense. This is what we're talking about with two quarterbacks, with Devin Dampier healthy, with a brand new offensive line, maybe giving you plenty of time, maybe not. With the wide receiver core that Morgan Scally and several other people have been crazy optimistic about. What does the Utah passing game's production look like? The overall passing game production, I set the number at 231.5 yards per game. Last year, Utah in the Big 12 conference accounted for in the passing game 216.6 yards passing last season. They were throwing the ball 29 times a game on average. And we've gone through individually, we've gone through the games individually. That average is actually not hyper indicative of what each game plan showed. There were games where they threw 15 passes. There were games where it was like, you know what? We're just going to use our offensive line. We're going to win the line of scrimmage and we're going to get through this thing. And we're not going to ask anybody to do anything crazy. So the average is kind of thrown off, but the 216 yards of offense in the passing game was 11th in the Big 12 conference. I'll say this. If Utah has the 11th best passing game in the Big 12 conference this year, that's bad. Okay. That's not going to be good for anyone. That's going to be a situation where we are talking about a less than ideal outcome for Utah football. The way that Kevin McGivin likes to call plays, you want it to look better than that. You want it to be much, much, much better than that. I don't think you need Baylor numbers. I don't think it has to be 310 yards a game that Baylor averaged last year. I don't even think it needs to be 290 for TCU or just shy of 280 for Texas Tech. The top five go 310, 290, 280, and then 255 for Arizona, dropping all the way down to 231 for Cincinnati. That's the top five passing offenses by yardage last season in the Big 12 conference. Now, Utah gets some credit for, even though they were 11th in yards, they were up there, they were number six in touchdowns thrown. So it was actually kind of aggravating for me last year with the offensive line that Utah had, where you could move the ball, march down the field, move the ball. And then in the red zone, you would have to sometimes rely on weird motions and tunnel screens and like some less direct approach to get the ball across the goal line. It was a maddening quirk of a dominant offensive line last year that they didn't have as great of a finish rate as I thought they should. And we're really nitpicking here because last year's offense was prolific. So Utah was sixth in the conference last year in touchdown receptions and touchdowns thrown, but they were 11th in yardage. And if you're 11th in yardage this year, I mean, I guess it comes out in the wash a little bit if you're flirting with the top five in touchdowns scored, but that also means that you're getting down the field with your run game. And we're not going to rely on that quite as much in the 2026 season, I don't think, because you have a less established offensive line. You have a coordinator who, quite frankly, just prefers to pass a little bit more. And you've got more weapons in the passing game. So I'm asking for an extra 15, 20 yards per game from the passing game this year. Can they improve that much? 231 and a half in the passing game for Utah football's offense this year. That would put them in the top five in yards per game. That would beat last year's Cincinnati team. 231 and a half, top five passing offense, I think makes you the contender type of team that you want to be this year. If you're producing that much in the passing game, if you're balancing that out with, you know, 200-ish, 200-plus yards in the run game, you're flirting with 450, 500 yards of offense every single game, you're cooking with gas. That's what you need in order to win a conference championship or challenge for a conference championship. You need your offense to be as balanced as possible, but that comes with more production in the passing game this year, because if you're asking the offensive line to do it all for you, like you did sometimes last year, you're going to be left wanting without the same level of talent. I think this is a talented group. I think this is a group that is going to really grow into itself. And that conversation, the conversation we're having now about, I don't know, this offensive line, I don't know, I think it reduces as the season goes on.
1: Agreed. I agree with you on that.
0: However, it's there for a reason. And I don't believe that Morgan Scalley, Kevin McGivin, everyone involved in this, Jordan Gross, everyone involved in these schemes, I don't think everyone's going to come into these games in the Big 12 Conference and say, all right, we're putting our knuckles in the dirt, we're leaning forward, and we're running 13 play drives on the ground. Can you be a top five passing offense is effectively the question that I'm asking you in this 2026 season. 235 and a half would have been good enough for top five in 2025, by the way. It would have been it would have been ninth in 2024 because, again, for whatever reason, the Big 12 was a far more pass-heavy league in 2024 than it was in 2025. The number nine offense, the number nine passing offense in 2024 was actually BYU, who averaged just under the number I'm talking about. They averaged 231.3. So if you slid in above them at 235 and a half, if you hit the over there, your top five, maybe not this year, maybe it's top six, top seven, but you get what I'm saying. You taking the over the under, Zach?
1: Ooh.
0: Because again, this is less related to individual performance. This is less related to, well, who do I have a big body number one pass receiving option? You mentioned Creed Whittemore. I haven't mentioned his name yet today, right? Kyrie Scholes, Braden Pagan, Creed Whittemore, Larry Simmons, Daniel Bray is going to be involved in the passing game. Nate Johnson's going to be involved in the passing game. Fill in the blank on whatever tight end. Well, it's Will Monty or it's Noah Benny or whoever. Like, the tight ends are going to be involved somehow. Hunter Andrews is going to be catching passes, throwing passes. He's going to be doing all of that stuff. So do we think that this Utah offense averages 231.5 or better in the passing game through the course of a 2026 season, over or under?
1: Ooh, I mean, like you said, with the O-line too, like, we got to watch games as it kind of the season develops and the season starts. But from our conversation now, I'm going to say, Shoot, that's tough. I'm gonna take the over as well on this. All right. Think McGavin has more of a spread offense.
0: I feel like it's a little bit of an unfair question to ask because it's, in my opinion, it's a little bit of a, hey, do you think this offense is going to produce what they need to produce? Because exactly. I think if you're not there, if you're not, I said it there on purpose. I think if you're not there, our projections for a 8-9-10 win season become a 6-7-8 win season instead, because your offense is not carrying the load that it needs to. If your passing game with a healthy quarterback or even a healthy backup and this wide receiving core, if you're not getting anything out of it, if we're just talking about it, spring ball, look at this, look at all these options. Look at the creativity of Kevin McGivin. Look what he did with really, you know, made more with less, lemonade with lemons at Utah State last year. By the way, for comparative purposes, because it's not apples and apples, right? It's a different coordinator. It's a different offense. Last year, Utah State averaged 247 yards a game. So 231 would be below what Kevin McGivin was able to do with Utah State with Bryson Barnes as a starting quarterback. I love the pig farmer more than most people ever will. Devin Dampier is a much better quarterback. Bert Ficklin, already in his limited experience, has proven to be a much more impressive thrower than Bryson Barnes. It just wasn't his forte all the time. And I love that kid. He was not a pure passing quarterback. And neither of these guys are, but if you're getting what you should out of one or both of these quarterbacks, I think 231.5, 232, 235, 240, 250 even, very attainable and probably the minimum you need to succeed in this Big 12 conference in 2026.
1: Yeah, I mean, I want to back up to the red zone as well, as you mentioned at the beginning of the segment, where, you know, it's you know, there's a lot of motion. There's like a lot of weird motion going on, and mostly red zone efficiency was not the greatest with this Utah offense last season. And, you know, more rushing with Wayshon Parker and Nakari Rogers and Devin Dampier. I mean, Devin Dampier had 10 rushing touchdowns last year, right? 24 touchdowns total, 14 passing, 10 rushing. So if you're really looking at red, like this year's offense, you gotta like look at the red zone as well, on how proficient that's going to be for Utah, as you know, this offense is completely new. We have a new offensive coordinator, Kevin McGivin. We don't know what kind of offense that he wants to run with Devin Dampier. We really don't know until we actually watch, you know, this week one matchup against Idaho and then Arkansas and Utah State, and we go into conference play with Iowa State, Kansas. It's just, it's like, it's mind boggling to see how this offense is going to rock and roll to me. And, just the amount of production we're going to get from Dampier and Bird, and you know, how much is Dampier going to use his legs? Is he going to be more protective of his body? Are we going to see more, you know, throwing? That's like the type of questions I have, like asking, like Creed Whitmore start stepping up into Ryan Davidson's spot with the slot, and you have Pagan on the outside, you got Kyrie on the other side. Like you can't really tell until you actually watch a game this season.
0: All right, That's the over-unders I've given you today. We'll dive more into this as the season approaches. And again, we've got just over 2 weeks now before you're talking about real football and we're comparing your predictions to what's actually happening week one against Idaho, as Utah football season is just around the corner. We're almost there, people. Sean O'Connell Show continues on Utah's number one sports talk, ESPN 700, 92.1 FM.
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0: All right, Jerem Jordan's going to join us at 12:30 for a little bit of Red and Blue. 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Award-winning injury attorneys that are looking for a simple win for you. Maybe it's a minor car accident, hopefully a minor car accident. Maybe somebody else's negligence in any place left you injured. And if you're anything like me, you're like, man, an accident sucks, but I don't want my pain to turn into somebody else's pain also. Well, you got to remember that insurance companies get involved in all of this stuff. And the advocates are experts at navigating through the nightmare world of insurance, of settlements, of payouts, and of making the best case for you to get compensated for your injury. So bike accident, auto accident, injured while jogging, injured while walking, injured while riding, injured while shopping, injured while laying out by the pool, whatever it is, give them a call, 801-355-5550. You did not deserve to be in that accident, but you do deserve an advocate. Let the Utah Advocates help you out. Just a little tidbit, a little nugget dropped by the NFL. As they continue their view at international expansion, 10 games to be played outside the United States, they just voted to approve that. This will be in 2026, there are 9 international games, 8 league run games, and a London game as part of an agreement with the Jacksonville Jaguars and Wembley Stadium. I don't know what. So I guess the league itself did not mandate that, but the Jacksonville Jaguars came to a sponsorship agreement, a partnership with Wembley Stadium, and outsourced one of their home games effectively.
1: That's kind of confusing to me.
0: Without the NFL being like, hey, we're putting this on the slate. So we know that these owners love a good revenue stream. And we know that there are ties to London and Wembley Stadium in the Jacksonville Jaguars organization with Shad Khan. So they've got an international game mandated by the league, and then one that they basically volunteered for themselves. So 9 total international games. Melbourne, Australia, Rio de Janeiro, Brazil, London 3 times, Paris, Madrid, Munich, Mexico City. This continues to grow, and now there's rumor and scuttlebutt that eventually, perhaps, an international Super Bowl will be a thing. I don't like that idea at all. The Super Bowl is a quintessentially American event. It is an American holiday. As much as the international community is starting to embrace American football, I just don't see how you can justify taking the Super Bowl outside of the United States of America. And Roger Goodell was asked about that, and he said, well, I would like to see, before we give another city, an international city, a Super Bowl, I want to see them have an NFL franchise in that city first. And of course, that leads to the line of questioning like, wait, so you're going to put a team outside the United States? And his response to that is absolutely no doubt there will be teams outside the United States eventually. Now, we've talked about London ad nauseum. There are Canadian cities that are effectively American cities when it comes to sports, Toronto being the first and foremost, Vancouver being the next one. Like, there's a direct flight from Salt Lake to Vancouver, BC that's 2.5 hours long. It's not bad to go there. Mexico City is a little bit more of a haul. There's infrastructure issues there. There's an altitude problem there that you would have to deal with if you're an NFL team. London is awesome, but No team wants to fly there, especially West Coast teams. They don't want to fly there and then play again the next week after the return. But the NFL, as it eyes international expansion, continues to push towards the reality of not just games overseas, not just games in different countries, but franchises, teams, expansion into foreign markets. We're not talking about basketball. We're not talking about MLS soccer. We are talking about NFL football here. To me, it is too much. It is not a wise move. There's a reason why I'm doing a radio show instead of working in an NFL front office making millions. And Roger makes like $55 million a year or whatever. I guess my limiting beliefs about who is going to truly adopt American football are too strong. And I think it should remain here within our borders. But what can I say? All right, we'll take another break here. We'll come back with the Daily Dump. We're moving the Daily Dump because Jerem Jordan's at 12:30. 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
0: Couple of great points brought in my last segment by people on the text line. I don't mind an international Super Bowl at all, OC. It's not like I'll ever be able to afford to go to a Super Bowl anyway. So what's the difference to me? Maybe there is a world in which an international Super Bowl is actually cheaper to attend. World Cup tickets cheaper overseas than they were in the United States. Taylor Swift tickets. What was her tour called, Zach? I know you know. Don't pretend you don't know what it was called.
1: I think it was like called the Eras Tour or something.
0: Come on. I think it was called, you know what it was called.
1: Yeah, it was called the Eras Tour.
0: Okay, there we go. The Eras Tour. My older brother did this with his daughters. He flew them to Poland, had one of his Polish friends buy them tickets, because that was the rule that Taylor Swift set up. You had to have like a Polish billing address. You have to have a European billing address to buy European show tickets. And they got to see a Taylor Swift show go on an international vacation for cheaper than it would have been for him to buy tickets to her DC show or her New York show.
1: Yeah, I'm pretty sure I had a family friend do that too.
0: Okay, so maybe I'm dead wrong on this. 78-22. Maybe this is actually going to open up the Super Bowl to us regular plebs. We're going to be able to afford a ticket overseas, but we can't do it here in the United States. I like your positive mindset. Shane also says, man, I can barely afford a ticket, including plane, hotel, and game, to even see a Super Bowl. The NFL's got plenty of money without branching out. Kind of sad it's gotten out of control. It really has gotten out of control. I don't know when. We've been talking about this. I've been on the radio now for full-time for 17 years. And we've been talking about some form of this for most of those years, about pricing out the fans. I remember when I was working in San Francisco and Levi's Stadium was one of the first places that introduced, I don't think they introduced personal seat license fees, but they had the first like crazy exorbitant ones where you people know this if you've been trying to buy tickets. You pay for the license to then pay for your seat. You want to reserve your season tickets? At that time at Levi's, it was like between $5,000 and $50,000 a seat. And there were all these people that had generational, lifelong commitments to Candlestick Park tickets who were just like, yeah, I can't afford this because at Candlestick, they raised our ticket prices every year, but there weren't these weird seat licensing fees. And the Niners and the new Levi's Stadium did this, and that's not a new stadium anymore, right? And it was like a crazy amount of money. And they were just capitalizing on all the Silicon Valley companies that were willing to, you know, gobble up entire sections worth of tickets for millions of dollars so they could take their clients and they could entertain people that way. So the whole thing, that conversation was happening 15 years ago. Are you pricing out the fan? The NFL has priced the average fan out of a Super Bowl. They have. We during the World Cup this year, right? You get down to the final few games, you get down to the championship game. How many teams had fans that were just like, yeah, I have no idea how I'm going to live after this, but I needed to be here. I spent $30,000 on this ticket. I spent $20,000 on this trip. I spent whatever. The pricing your fans out thing has been insane and will remain insane in professional sports. And I do believe at some point we're going to reach the diminishing returns for the franchises themselves, where they're just like, all right, you know what? Let's cap this. Let's stop raising it every single year. But we're not there yet. We as American sports consumers are willing to pay, even though we're now paying double and triple what we thought we would ever max out at. So pretty crazy stuff. All right. 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You need the cones. 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They can handle that as well. If your air conditioner's on the fritz, if you're worried about, you know, 2-3 months from now when your furnace needs to be humming again, the nice thing is Valley Plumbing, go to valleyplumbing.com, make an appointment online. You don't even have to pick up the phone and call anybody. Tell them OC sent you. They're going to give you a little bit of extra special treatment. But the nice thing is you don't have to go anywhere else. Hey, I got a drain that needs fixing. I got vents that need sweeping out. I've got a little bit of a tick. The fan on my compressor sounds funny with the air conditioner, so why don't you come out here and check that thing as well? They've got it all covered. Zach, are you in a frat?
1: I never was in a frat.
0: Okay, I was never in a frat either. Spence Checkets is coming on next. He was in a frat.
1: Yeah.
0: Morgan Scalley, head football coach at the University of Utah, was in a frat. Penn State frats and Utah frats, a little bit different, I think. Did you see this story about the Penn State bros?
1: Mm-mm.
0: It's like something out of a movie. They will make a movie about this at some point. It's going to be on Netflix. It's going to be somewhere. Penn State, and as far as we could tell so far, I don't think any Penn State athletes have been implicated here, but Penn State has a fraternity that just got busted, 14 charges. Oh, sorry, it's 14 different people charged in a cocaine trafficking ring tied to Penn State fraternity houses. They were the alleged two leaders, Agostino Abatiello. I mean, that just sounds like some mobster son that went to Penn State. And Thomas Robinson were allegedly making regular trips between Philadelphia and New York for like big time quantities of cocaine that then they would, distribute. And we're not talking about like little baggies in the pocket type of situation. We're talking about kilos, like the stuff you see on Narcos, the big bricks.
1: No way.
0: I don't know. The Delta Upsilon and Sigma Chi fraternity houses were allegedly supplying cocaine basically to the whole campus and beyond.
1: That's insane.
0: And this goes back years. There's a bunch of people involved. I did not maximize my college experience in when it comes to the partying. Okay. I'm not a big party animal. I don't do drugs. I don't drink. I never have. So this whole thing is completely lost on me. But law enforcement was able to track these guys down, and part of the reason they were able to do so is because instead of making it all cash and like shady deals under the table and stuff, they were taking payments for cocaine on Cash App, on Venmo, on payment apps. Large payments coming through the apps create red flags for regulatory bodies and things like that. So felony charges for a bunch of young frat bros at Penn State University. Wild times once again in State College, Pennsylvania. And it just shows how boring a lot of us are here in Utah and beyond.
1: Drug dealing 101. Don't use Venmo or Cash App.
0: I mean, wouldn't be my first move. As long as we're in the not really much of a sports story category, my eldest daughter started school today. Shout out to the Salt Lake City School District and several other that are having their first day of school today. Detroit Public Schools, the Detroit Public Schools Community District is expanding a new initiative they have called Perfect Attendance Pays. High school students can earn up to $100 per week and middle school students $50 per week for flawless attendance during designated periods. What?
10: Where was this?
0: Where was this?
10: Where was this?
0: My parents were like, you're going to school. That's Shut up.
1: That's how mine did too. Yep.
0: I didn't have perfect attendance through middle school and high school, but I had like the aggravatingly almost perfect attendance where you miss like literally one day in the whole year. I was sick, I still went to school, mm-hmm. which now is very frowned upon and probably should have been back then. But it was like the only time I missed school ever was if we had like some crazy important event involving my grandparents, then maybe I got like one extra day off school on the front or tail end of an already scheduled school break.
1: Right. Yeah, I only missed school if I was sick or I had a water polo tournament, because sometimes those are all day tournaments. Or I think there's one time I missed school because we had state that day because.
0: But that still counts as attendance, right? Because you're doing a school activity.
1: We got excused, though.
0: It's an excused absence.
1: Yeah.
0: These kids, $100 a week? I mean, I know that doesn't go as far as it did back in the 90s and early 2000s when I was still in school. But $100 a week when you're a kid is $1 million.
1: Oh, yeah.
10: Where was this?
0: Where was this? And by the way, where is Detroit Public School coming up with this money?
1: That's a good point.
0: My high school had like, I don't know, 2,000 kids at it. 2,000 kids making $100 a week. Let's say that only 1,500 of them go to school every single day. That's still a lot of money.
1: That's literally $1,500, isn't it?
0: And it doesn't go the entire school year. The program does not operate through the entire 180-day school year. They've been concentrated into weekly cycles from January through March, a stretch where Detroit's winter weather and seasonal illness can make getting students into classrooms especially difficult. Okay, so right now, you're not being offered $100 a week or $50 a week, high school and middle school designation there. Right now, you're not being offered that extra money to go to school on perfect attendance. But when it gets cold and blustery and terrible in Detroit, you can make $100 a week. I mean, that is. Hold on. There are 10 weeks where they're incentivizing students this way. So if you go to school every day that you're supposed to go to school from January 5th to March 20th, you've got at least one holiday in there. You've got Martin Luther King Jr. Day is in that, right? So you get one extra
1: day. You
0: got
1: two. President's Day, too.
0: Okay, so there's two holidays in there. So you have to go to school for 48 days consecutively, and you can get $1,000. That's the easiest thing in the world if I'm a high school kid.
1: Oh,
0: are you joking me?
1: Man, that's so weird.
0: Zach, you still look young enough. I don't. You need a 21 Jump Street this business. Go undercover. Go back to a Detroit high school. Snag yourself $1,000.
1: I might need to do that. Might need to do that. Also, shout out my mom. She's a teacher up in Park City at Wileman. Shout out to her for her first day as well.
0: All right. Shout out to your mom. By the way, you think the teachers love this?
1: Probably not. I should text my mom right now and ask her about this.
0: You should ask your mom. The drastically underpaid teachers who can't get anyone to even like buy them pencils for their classrooms. You can't get paper. You can't get ink for the printer. And now they're just like, yeah, but we're going to pay these students just to show up to school. One of the most aggravating things for me as a parent in this generation of being a parent is that there's an expectation that what was the bare minimum for us is now something that you should be rewarded for in these new generation of kids. Like the reward is supposed to be you get to play T-ball. You get to play Little League Baseball. You get to play Little League Soccer. That is the reward. That's the thing that you're excited about doing. And yes, we all had our orange slices and we all had our little like fruit roll-ups after the thing, right? The parents would volunteer and whatnot. But that wasn't the thing. That wasn't the reason you did it. And now it feels like it is. I don't know, man. I just don't know. $100 a week. How much money would you have made? 877-353-0700. 48 days consecutively. That's what you have to do in the 10-week period that they're looking for in Detroit. The Athletic put out an interesting article I want to address here in the Daily Dump about the top or the most interesting newcomers in every conference at all the Power Four schools. And most of them, they're talking about the top newcomers on the field. BYU, for example, Kadu Luave, the Cal linebacker transfer, played his high school ball here in Utah, 100-plus tackles last year, filled the stat sheet for Cal. He was the top linebacker in the transfer portal this offseason, and BYU snagged him. I think when you worry about the absence of Jack Kelly, I mean, Kadu Luave is a productive player like Jack Kelly. I think he's actually a better athlete than Jack Kelly. So you went from NFL linebacker to NFL linebacker, basically, at BYU. So no brainer there. Utah's top newcomer, according to the Athletic's article about the Big 12 newcomers, is a guy that we've talked about a lot on the show today. It is Kevin McGivin, the offensive coordinator who came down from Utah State and spent some time at San Jose State and has been all over the place, Weber State, whatever. The Athletic's article names Kevin McGivin as the most intriguing newcomer for the University of Utah. And look, there were plenty of player options there that you could have talked about, right? There are plenty of incoming transfers that are going to be impactful for this team because your top producers from the run game are guys that are back. Your newcomers on the offensive line, which is a position of great intrigue here. The only obvious incoming transfer that I think has a chance to start is Cedric Jefferson. The true freshman, Kelvin Obot, I think has a chance to start. He's massively intriguing, but the Athletic decided to go non-player route with Utah and say that the most interesting, the most intriguing incoming newcomer is... You don't have to say incoming newcomer, by the way. That is redundant. They named Kevin McGivin as that guy, which I kind of like because he has a real opportunity here to do exactly what Jason Beck did last year, where there was a lot of worry and hand-wringing and wondering if, like, smaller school coming up, is this guy going to be the right guy, et cetera, et cetera. And he was. Emphatically, he was. This one is absolutely incredible if you are a dog lover. This story here in the Daily Dump brought to you by Bally Plumbing. We all know that Kirk Herbstreit has duped the world into believing that he needs to have his dog around with him every

0: the dog on the private plane. You don't need the dog on the game day set. I can say this, right? As a lifelong dog owner, if you are in a situation where your work allows you to bring your dog to work, you bring your dog to work. Until somebody tells you, no, you can't have your dog around so much, you maximize how much you can have your dog around. And I don't care if you're a college football fan who's like, I'm sick of seeing that golden retriever everywhere. Beautifully bred animal, well-groomed, very well-behaved. Peter Herbstreit. I don't know if I love the name Peter for a dog. I like when you give dogs like just regular human names.
1: Right.
0: But I want them to be like old people names. I want it to be like a grandpa's name.
1: Mm-hmm.
0: Name your dog Hank, okay? Name your dog Larry. I had a dog named Jerry. I named him after Jerry Sloan, okay? I had a dog named Denzel. I named him after Denzel Washington. Peter is just like, you would name your son Peter. You can't have a son named like Parker and a son named Jeff and a dog named Peter. The dog's name has to be different enough from your kid's name, in my opinion, Kirk Herbstreit. But he's a staple on college game day. And he has now landed a paid endorsement deal with Hertz. It's an NIL deal. Peter Herbstreit, the dog, has a Hertz endorsement deal. Now, he's not an NCAA athlete, so it's not real NIL. But Peter joins the Hertz Gold Squad, which is a marketing campaign that already features 30 golden retrievers. And he'll pick up the title of their college football insider. Peter's Golden Picks, brought to you by Hertz.
1: I like that. That sounds catchy.
0: And he is being paid for this. So this dog flies with Kirk Herbstreit between Bristol or wherever he's at and the college game day set, right?
1: Mm-hmm.
0: On a private jet and eats better than all of us do. Also now is getting paid to be an endorser for Hertz.
1: The dog is making more money than the both of us.
0: The dog is making more money than we are. Is eating better than we are. Is traveling better than we are. Is better groomed than either of us are. But let's be honest. He's probably better looking than both of us. Peter Herbstreit's got it going pretty well right now.
1: And he's been on the mic in a week zero college football game.
0: Wow.
1: For Pete's sake.
0: It used to be Ben.
1: That's right.
0: He brought his dog Ben. Wow. I mean, Ben, rest in peace, Ben. He died in November 2024. I also would like to talk to Kirk Herbstreit about, he's got 4 golden retrievers. Why does only one get to travel with him?
1: That's a good question, actually.
0: Feels a little bit messed up.
1: Kind of, a little bit, yeah. Why not have a dog for like McAfee and Saban and... They all get to have golden retrievers on set.
0: Okay, Kirk Herbstreit is a golden retriever, so it makes sense that he would have a golden retriever. You can't, Pat McAfee, he's not a golden retriever. Pat McAfee, you need to get some dog that people, it's like, what's a dog that people either love or hate? Like a French bulldog?
1: Yeah, I was going to say like a Frenchie.
0: Like people either love or hate Frenchies. That's what Pat McAfee needs to have on set with him. You need the dogs to be emblematic of the owner. You need them to be representative of the owner.
1: I agree.
0: 877-353-0700. Which college game day host are you giving which breed of dog, I guess? All right, got to take a break. Jerem Jordan's going to join us to talk a little red and blue next. The latest coming from Provo and much more. 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
10: 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Over 100 used cars in stock, over 100 brand new cars on the lot. And of course, if they don't have everything you're looking for, they can find you the vehicle that you're looking for. Jerem Jordan, our friend from down south, kind enough to join us here to talk the BYU perspective on all the goings on as football season approaches. Jerem, welcome back. How are you?
11: I don't believe it anybody. I love Wonderwall as well. That was great. I come to you live outside the student athlete building at BYU where practice is.

0: finished. Interviews have been had. I'm rarely had the golf cart, like, sit on that, go back up to our building. Today is one of those days. I think it's the first ever. So if it's windy, I apologize, but I'm feeling, you know, privileged that I'm able to just get a golf cart right here. The reason being, Education Week is this week. I don't know if you know what that is, Sean. Basically, a bunch of classes for people this week. Parking is ridiculous. So we've had to stay at our building and come down and then return. It's a whole thing, but it's a first world problem.
1: Someday, someone is going to make a lot of money figuring out how to solve parking problems on Connet.
0: Shout out to Utah Valley that once you get in, you are indoors all the way, the whole campus inside. In the winter, that is money. Shout out UVU.
1: Yeah, wow. I didn't even realize that. Okay. Well done, Wolverines. Okay.
0: Ronnie Price has got it going on.
1: I'll start here because you just got to watch a little bit of practice. Is practice notably different with this group from previous years? Is, you know, this is a very talented team. They're a very cohesive team in terms of lack of turnover and things like that from a player personnel standpoint, especially. And sometimes when you're watching, because you've watched a lot of football in your days, Jerem, you notice that there's something a little bit different about this group. Is that showing itself with BYU right now?
0: I think it is. And it's a keen question because given the experience and the quality on both sides of the ball, frankly, there is some good back and forth. The defense wins, the offense wins. But as we know in fall camp, where the defense can't fully tackle in certain situations, when you run the ball, it looks like a good run, but it's like, well, that might have been like a 2-yard gain in real situations. Yet, this BYU offense at times looks very explosive. Aaron Rodgers got the creativity going. We saw a little bit of that today, even in the media viewing portion, which surprised me a little bit. Typically, it's pretty vanilla, so you want to keep that close to the vest. But during the portion we saw today, which was a little bit longer than normal, which was nice, it was about 20 or 30 minutes, a lot of crisp, good execution from both sides of the ball. The offense was good. Special teams, they kicked some field goals. They even surrounded BYU's kicker, Matthias Dunn. A few guys lifted each other up. Defense make it to try and, you know, get in the way of a potential, you know, pass of the ball. It was fun, yet it was light, and BYU made a ton of plays. Offense looked good. Barrett Bachmeier's got this thing ripping and roaring. I don't know that, you know, it could have been much better if, you know, Chase Roberts and Parker Kingston were out there. Like, BYU doesn't care that, hey, we lost certain guys, a wide receiver or whatnot. They're proceeding like, we're going to make plays with the guys we have, and we feel like they're good. And so, yeah, I really enjoyed the efficiency and the crispness of today's practice.
1: I was asking earlier on the show about some over-unders. I like to set these expectations for Utah football heading into seasons. And we were looking at some of the numbers from the Big 12 Conference in 2024 versus in 2025. And I didn't know this until I was looking it up for the purposes of the show, that for whatever reason, in 2025, passing as a conference kind of went down. There were not as many prolific receivers. There weren't as many guys with, you know, multiple touchdown or like double-digit touchdown receptions. There weren't as many 1,000-yard receivers in the conference. And teams were averaging fewer yards through the air. Last year was more of a run-heavy year. 2024 was kind of a pass-heavy year. And I get there's a natural ebb and flow to these things. We're looking at the University of Utah. I think this is going to be more of a pass-heavy year for the University of Utah because of McGivens' tendencies, because some player personnel, because the offensive line, et cetera. Would you say that this year will be more or less pass-centric for BYU than last year?
0: That's a good question, because Aaron is pretty 50-50. There's like a 52-48 split typically where BYU is just going to run a touch more. I would think that the addition of Sione Moa to the regular mix, where he just played kind of 3 or 4 games last year, that will give BYU the opportunity to run effectively and run as much as they want on first and second down a lot. Yet, BYU is proceeding in the pass game like I said, there's no difference. And that they have explosive dudes down the field and they have all kinds of pass catchers. So I think it's probably going to be similar to what Aaron normally does. Yet Bear, like, here's the vibe I get. It's like weird and crazy to say, hey, Bear, do more than you did last year passing with less perceived talent. Yet I get the sense that he's going to throw for more than 3,000 yards like last year. The dude ran for 500 yards. He's the first true freshman to do both those things, by the way, a 3K

0: pass a 500-yard rusher. That had never happened by a true freshman. So it's like, wait, we're asking this dude to do more? I think he rushes for fewer yards individually. I mean, I could see him in the 3,200 to 3,500 range passing, which is wild given the turnover of weapons. But I think the Cougars have guys that fit their scheme really well.
1: You used an important phrase there, perceived talent, right?
0: Yes.
1: Because there's established talent, and then there's, hey, we think these guys are good. And then there's sometimes where you're wrong about you think these guys are good, right? The perceived level of offensive weaponry at Utah right now, for example, is high. It's perceived, though. It's not reality until they actually play it out. Given what you just talked about with Chase Roberts was well-established. Parker Kingston established himself last year, but he's obviously not available to the team this year. So when we're talking about the perceived either uptick or downturn based on exactly that perception, who is that going to be centered around? Who are the like three or four names that are going to be compared to Roberts and Kingston to say, or this is the health or lack thereof of the BYU receiving game?
0: JoJo Phillips was kind of your experienced guy coming in. You're a little banged up last year with the shoulder. He comes in with the most experience. Kyler Casper comes in from Oregon. Dude had 6 catches in 4 years. They're largely banged up. A lot of talent, obviously, at Oregon. 6'6 frame, good hands. Dad played in the NFL. A dude that was a 4-star coming out of high school, crazy athletic. He's feeling healthy and dangerous. Then there's Tiger Bachmeier, a guy that played at Stanford, played at BYU. You know, last year had 7 grabs for 59. I wouldn't be surprised if he didn't have 20 grabs this year. Reggie Frischknecht, redshirted last year. 2 years ago, he led all of JUCO in receiving, had 14 touchdowns to lead junior college down at Snow. But the name that people are kind of talking about the most is a guy that, like, whoa, this guy has really popped, and he's going to play a ton. Legend Glasker, the true freshman from Lehigh High School, 6'1", 175. Great hands, great route running, great speed. Once he gets the ball, it is tough to chase him down. He has been, anointed by Festus Itaki in spring. It's like, hey, this is a guy that's going to play a lot. And when you watch him in practice, he got thrown in with the ones in spring, and now he is making an impact. First cousin of Isaiah Glasker. Isaiah joked, I want to give him his welcome to college football moment over the middle. He's been protected so far. Legend hasn't had that engagement with the first cousin quite yet. But people are very excited about him. And then kind of waiting in the wings there, you got another freshman from Portland, Oregon, Terrence Sarion, who they like in the slot as well. And then Jaron Pula, once he gets healthy, could be a guy that does some damage, a 4-star at Lone Peak that was a big signing. Hopefully Tay Nakua is kind of in the mix as well. But those are kind of your guys. And that's a lot of names I just said. I think the combo of Walker Lyons, Roger Salia Pocket tight end, and Casper, Phillips, Bachmeier, Frischknecht, and Glasker, I think that's who's catching, 3,000 yards worth. L.J. Martin and Sione Moore out of the backfield as well for BYU this year.
1: Do they need to score? This is a dumb question, but it's not. Do they need to score more touchdowns in the passing game to achieve what they want to achieve? Because obviously how you get into the end zone is immaterial relative to, you just have to get into the end zone. They only scored 15. They only 15 passing touchdowns last year as a team.
0: Yeah, that was the lowest number, right? But when Bear runs for 11, which is more than any BYU quarterback could run for in a single season, not freshman, anybody, Taysom Hill, senior year, Steve Young, senior year, who took second in the Heisman, that's quite the number. The combination with L.J. Martin, and then again, Sione Moa. I think Sione Moa is a super valuable piece of this offense in a million ways. Good blocker, good runner, good pass catcher. But yes, you would like to see Bear go up. I would love him to be in the 25 to 30 range. And again, it almost feels unfair to be like, hey, I know you lost Jason Parker and Carson Ryan, but like, can you do more? It's almost crazy to ask. But honestly, from what I'm hearing and seeing, it feels completely attainable because Bear is progressing the offense. The number one thing he's doing better is getting the ball out a little quicker. His pre-snap's even better. Super smart dude. And then he's got Sione Moa back. He's got capable hands. Does it matter if you have a guy that's like, yeah, he had 70 grabs and 800 yards and 8 touchdowns? Well, what if the team produces a similar or better number? Does it really matter whether there's kind of a number one in that situation? It does when it's like, okay, it's 3rd and 8. We're at the 12. We're up, or we're down 4. Like, we need a play here. Like, at Boise State, 22. BYU throws a fade to Puka Nacua. He makes the play. Toe tap. BYU wins the game. Yes, there are.

0: moments like that, where you need one of these dudes to show up. But I'm just feeling really confident, and maybe that's just August excitement at this. But what I'm seeing and hearing is that BYU feels like they can do more in the passing game with this group.
1: BYU, by the way, 53 total touchdowns on the year last year. And as I mentioned, 15 of them came in the passing game, which of course means that you're running the ball into the end zone quite effectively, Jerem.
0: That's the main goal I hear, is cross that line with the ball, whether it's pass or rush. Yeah, it will be interesting to see if Bear goes up. In fact, Aaron Roderick earlier in the summer told the Salt Lake Tribune that he wants Bear to throw for like 30-plus touchdowns, so double the number. That's quite the ask. And he wouldn't put that number out there if he didn't think that Bear would actually do it. I don't think he'd put that pressure just for no good reason. Aaron's very calculated in his kind of, hey, if I say a number. One time he said stats are for nerds, and which I took great offense to. I was like, whoa, that's like my shtick. But, yeah, 30 would be awesome. I think that'd be great.
1: How's the haircut look, by the way, on Bear Bachmeyer?
0: Bro, I call him AP Bear, like assistant to the president, like a missionary, AP. Like, AP Bear shows up every photo day each year, and then he kind of grows it out from there. And so there's a Samson element there. He also said on Saturday, I didn't want to, quote, get honor-coded. He was just messing around. But he looks great, man. Look, I just saw him a few minutes ago. He's the cut's fantastic.
1: Okay, I don't know if this is more serious or less serious, and because it's a bit of a soap opera situation going on with it, there's a lot of attention being paid to a real feud or a perceived feud or, you know, reading between the lines on some things that Kalani has said and some responses from Brian Santiago and things like that. It's a bit of a soap opera for me. I don't think it changes BYU's ability to win football games this year one iota, so it's not a big story, a big enough storyline that I want to spend a whole show on it. But I understand why a lot of people are paying such close attention to this. My question for you is, as the attention is being paid and as more articles are written and more thought pieces are put out, is it changing the situation in any way? Is it calling attention to something and allowing BYU to fix it? Is it making it worse? Is it somewhere in the middle? What can you tell me about this the soap opera that has apparently developed?
0: Yeah, my two cents on this is I'm hoping that whatever resolution needs to occur occurs before the season so that the season can be the season. I think everyone's excited about football. I think BYU fans are really invested in BYU sports, obviously, and there are pros to that, there are cons to that when it comes to like that level of interest, which is special and unique and awesome. You know, Kalani Sitake, I think that this team doesn't really hear the noise on the outside. You could also argue like, well, how do you not? But I don't know that like any of this situation affects like Bear Bachmeyer's planning or game prep. Like he is dialed in. All the, like we've talked about last week, the coaches and players, they are just focused on the install, on the execution, eventually kind of later next week, probably Utah Tech and so on and so forth. So my sense is that it's not like a rallying point because it's just, well, we're in fall camp and we're focused. My hope is, like I said, though, that whatever sort of resolution needs to occur, whatever that looks like, hopefully it happens in the next couple of weeks so that the season can be the season. I don't want any of this kind of rumors or speculation or whatever to sort of linger. I think then it becomes more of a distraction because frankly, and I think we may have talked about it last week, the week of the Big 12 title game when Kalani Sitake and Penn State are almost doing a deal, that was very distracting. But BYU lost that game, one, because Texas Tech is good, and two, Bear Bachmeyer kind of hurts his ankle on the first drive. And then three, there was a lot of noise that week. Like, guys don't know what's going on. And it's a weird time once the regular season ends now because you're getting all kinds of, like, am I entering the portal in a couple weeks? Am I leaving? It's like, we still have a team here, and we have a championship to play for. This team is hungry, humble, ticked off to try and win a title, although they have a certain maturity about them. So yeah, I'm hoping that this is more sort of for the fans as opposed to, in my sense, talking to players and coaches, is these guys are pretty focused and it is not a distraction, which is good news. I could see where it could be.
1: Yeah, when you're in football camp, and I know people have some awareness of this, when you're in football camp, a lot of these guys, if they're seeing or hearing about this at all, it's because of teammates, right? Like, because yeah. there's there's
0: someone's
1: like
0: aunt told someone something and they bring it in.
1: And then it's just like, oh, did you know that this is going on? And then it will become a conversation. But I can't even, I've tried to go through in my mind all the ways that this can affect like the actual player. And it's like, what do I care if my boss gets along with his boss? Because that's what you're dealing with. Kalani Sitake is the center of their universe right now. Yep. Do they really care if he gets along with his boss? Maybe, but today it doesn't matter. At the end of the season, to your point, right, maybe it would. Today, it doesn't matter. They've got practice. They've got lift. They've got treatment. And then you do the same thing the next day until football season is over, basically.
0: Yes, and a couple thoughts. One is, I think that Kalani, those comments we talked about last week that I posted where I was like, wow, this is really honest and open about the resources needed to win. I think that was on July 30th, and that was preseason Kalani. That was before fall camp. That was, hey, I have some thoughts on this. And he said as much a little bit at Media Day as well. The day they start fall camp, that ended, in my opinion, in his mind. Like, I am done with any thoughts relative to that. Because last week, in week two of fall camp at photo day, those comments occurred. And that is, I don't want to deal with this. I want to focus on football, to me. That was the sense I got. So I think he's like, that's that. I want to focus on this team and football. Because if he doesn't, if he's talking now about it, I think that then becomes a distraction. So I think he's trying to keep his team dialed in here now that we're in fall camp and the season, the preseason officially, has begun.
1: I don't want to jump around too much here, but Jackson Kohler is entering the portal. Is he going to end up at BYU, one of the many players that were awaiting a decision on whether or not 5 years to play five would apply to people that just recently finished their college eligibility? And obviously you've seen some football players come back, now basketball players coming back. Jackson Kohler from Michigan State is available and in the transfer portal and a BYU target. What do you know about this?
0: I think he'd be a tremendous add. He was a top 10 offensive and defensive percentage rebounder last year. Super experienced, can pick and pop, can nail three. First couple years didn't. He really came on last year as more of a three-point threat. Obviously, the great experience. Michigan State would be awesome. Member of the church, grew up down the road at AF. I think he'd be awesome. There's just questions of eligibility, obviously. But my understanding is BYU is actively pursuing a guy of his talents, right? And I think he'd be a tremendous add. And frankly, if you said, hey, he gets added to the roster, I go, to me, that might swing two or three wins. Like, if we're talking win shares or whatever, I think he'd be very valuable from an experience and skills standpoint. Would BYU have a true center, a true five-man to combat some of the bigger guys in college basketball? Still no, but they would have two power forwards that they brought in, as well as Sadim Boop off the bench, that, to me, give you a real nice arsenal of muscle to play quick, to get to shooters, to get out in transition, that would really make this BYU team a threat to kind of stay in the top 20 most of the year.
1: I want to congratulate, by the way, since we're talking about influencing and swinging things one way or another, I want to congratulate Bear Bachmeyer on at least some Heisman momentum already, because I'm sure you've seen this. The Heisman hopeful app and website is allowing a little bit more engagement from fans. It allows fans to place the first official vote for the Heisman Trophy in this year's award season. And if I know anything at all about BYU fans and the way the BYU fans handled things where their participation can help a BYU athlete, I'm just going to go ahead and preemptively congratulate Bear Bachmeyer on at least one Heisman vote.
0: I think that's great because, as you know, we have a name for that. We call it jimmering a poll. and I think that the BYU fans will be all over that, especially when there's nothing going on. See, there's fall camp and there's stuff going on, right? So maybe there's a little bit of like, oh, I didn't get to it. But that's exciting, you know? Do you think Utah fans will jump on it for Devin? What's going on here?
1: Well, I think so. I think that there's plenty of Utah fans that are like, yeah, I 100% want to jump on board. Sure. And vote for Devin Dampier, but there's not, as we're aware, there's not Utah fans in every state, in every country, the same way there are BYU fans. And Utah fans just don't have that same, like, rallying zeal. Sort of zeal. Yeah, that's a good way to put it.
0: Yeah, it happens. Can we talk about Niners-Rams in Australia?
1: No.
0: Week one? That's a crazy game. Like, why is that important game in Australia? Do I have that right? They're playing in Australia week one?
1: Yes. Melbourne, right?
0: Why are they... It's such a... Are they playing in a ASL stadium? Like Australian rules football?
1: Yeah, it's a...
0: Or whatever.
1: It's yeah, called. which double as cricket grounds in most cases. So
0: okay.
1: They're
0: it's
1: big.
0: Huge. They're going to be way far away. Are they bringing in seats on the field? I've watched some Aussie rules football. It's actually pretty fun.
1: I love Aussie
0: why
1: rules.
0: Why are we putting that awesome of a game overseas? We need to put some crap. They don't know, right? They're just like, oh, two NFL teams. Why do we put two crap teams in Australia? This amazing NFC West matchup.
1: Roger Goodell, he's going to eventually put a team there, according to Roger Goodell. You never know.
0: Australia, that'd be the worst.
1: If you're Aaron Donald, do you want the trip to Australia, or do you want to not have to deal with that? And so you're like, I'll come back in week eight.
0: That's not a bad thing. I honestly, at this point, and I've had several people reach out to me like, oh, Taysom Hill's retired. I said, no, he's not. He just isn't with the Saints.
1: He's just not with the Saints.
0: Taysom Hill wants to join a competitor. Like, he wants to come midseason or later or whatever. Like, Kyle Van Noy did this a couple weeks in the season 2 years ago with the Ravens, and then he had a career year, and they're in the playoffs and whatnot. So, yeah, I mean, if I'm Aaron, I'm like, I'll see you week two.
1: Let's just go 49ers, and it would allow me to finally be unfettered in rooting for him as just, like, a football player.
0: Unchained.
1: Because, you know, there's always this funky relationship you have with – players from the rival school, where even if you respect the heck out of what they did for the rival school, you can't buy a Steve Young jersey until he's on your favorite pro team, which
0: yes,
1: that worked for me.
0: I have a Bobby Wagner Seahawks jersey, to your point.
1: Yeah, right? And like
0: yeah,
1: Fred Warner. He's one of my favorite players, probably my favorite current player in the NFL.
0: But, I love it.
1: You know, and if Taysom Hill jumps on board that too, I'm just going to be like, all right, now he's a Niner. Christian McCaffrey, all of this was like, yeah, we like you. We like you when you're at Stanford. We respect you when you're at Stanford. Oh, now you're a Niner. Now I can love you.
0: I want to hear this from Ute Niner guy. So back when Zach Wilson had the 2021 pro day at BYU, and obviously that throw that went nuts and everything, we did a live show. We see, you know, Robert Saleh and the Jets walk in. And then I see John Lynch show up in the building. And I'm like, oh, my gosh, the Niners want Zach if the Jets don't take him. They want him at three. To me, that's one of the biggest what-ifs in BYU sports history is what if the Jets don't take Zach and Kyle Shanahan gets the opportunity to groom Zach Wilson into the quarterback that Brock Purdy sort of became. Do you feel like Zach would have had success, similar success to Brock if he had been – the Niners draft pick at three instead of Trey Lance?
1: I'll say this. He would have had more success than he did with the Jets.
0: That's not saying a lot.
1: And I believe he would have had more success than Trey Lance. Trey Lance ended up being a bust.
0: Yeah.
1: I was never even, and you know, this was on air when I was talking. I was never like the biggest believer in Zach Wilson. I thought that, you know, he benefited greatly from the weird vacuum that COVID season created. For you know, for him, and I'd begrudge him none of that because go get your money, do your thing, like maximize your potential. I also simultaneously to thinking like he was never really truly a top five quarterback draft pick. I also hate that he was. We will never find out, right? Because his confidence his confidence got destroyed. The way that whole situation played out ended up being, you know, like. Really, really damaging to the one thing that quarterbacks have to have, and that is that impenetrable winning psyche. So we'll never get to know. And I think that it served as a real detriment to his career ultimately that he ended up there. So I wouldn't have loved if the Niners had taken him instead. I didn't love that they took Trey Lance either. Would he be Brock Purdy? I mean, I'm not a Brock Purdy guy necessarily. So I could see it being equivalent to what Brock Purdy did.
0: Yeah, it's up there in one of the questions I have of what if, you know, what if Brandon did.

0: Davies plays in 2011 on that Sweet 16 BYU team.
1: Shout out to Brennan. He just retired, by the way.
0: Yes, he did. What a career. He made a lot of dough overseas. He was great. He was all over the world. What if Taysom Hill never had a season-ending injury, especially in 2014, and BYU started 4-0, and he's kind of in the Heisman convo, and BYU only had three Power 5 opponents that year, and they beat all three? Like, what could that have been? Could he have been kind of your Jordan Lynch, Northern Illinois outsider in the Heisman kind of finalists? You know, there's a million of these. What COVID BYU team, men's basketball, they were playing like a top 10 team. Season gets shut down. So these are just a handful of them.
1: Yeah. For Ute fans, it's just, what if Cam Rising never had a knee explode? I mean,
0: that's probably the one, right?
1: That's good enough. That's good enough for me. Jeremy, you're the man. I always appreciate picking your brain. Thanks for joining me, sir.
0: You're welcome, Sean. Good to talk to you, man.
1: Jerem Jordan, BYU insider, BYU Sports Nation, does incredible work down there and takes us behind enemy lines for some Red and Blue, brought to you by Murdoch Ford Santa Quinn. All right, we got to double up. JT Wistersill takes us back into the Utah world next. 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

0: Welcome back to the Sean O'Connell Show. Welcome in, JT Wistersill. You can hear him on Locked On Utes, publisher over at the Utes 247, at Utes 247 also on Twitter, or at JT Wistersill is WISTRCILL. JT, welcome back to the show. How are you?
1: Doing well. Good to be on, Sean. Appreciate you spelling the name, too. That is one that a lot of people get wrong.
0: Well, I think I probably got it wrong a couple times before I got it right, but here we are. All right. We march closer to Utah football season. What questions do you still have about this roster, about this team, just over 2 weeks from kickoff?
1: Yeah, I think it's still mostly the same questions, honestly. I think it's still the offensive line. I think it's still the defensive line. And I even think, as good as we're feeling about the pass game, I think there's still some questions there as well, too. Let's go to the offensive line. I mean, Morgan Scalley revealed yesterday they don't have a starting five still yet. And it's okay to have competitions drag on, but it's going to be a little bit of a concern. And the longer it takes to figure out that five-man unit, the less reps that true five-man unit gets together. They have a great warm-up game against Idaho. That's a real test against Arkansas. I don't think the Razorbacks are going to be great this year, but I do think they got some dudes up front, and that's going to be a physical battle. And you want to have as many reps under your belt as possible for that one. So that's an area I'm looking at for the offensive line, defensive line, especially defensive tackle. I think they just need to continue to really figure out who those guys are going to be. Run defense has to be better than it ended the regular season last year. Still sounds like there's some good battles there. And last week we had heard that the two-minute offense wasn't up to standard quite yet. It was a little better this week, we heard, but we also heard that the red zone offense wasn't great there too. So there's a couple areas on offense where I still feel like this Utah team is still coming along, and I think a lot of that probably is Devin Dampier working with those new receivers as well as those new offensive linemen, getting things situated in the run game. So definitely still some work to be done, but that's the advantage of fall camp. I think everyone has problems they need to sort out right now.
0: All right. If you listen to the show the last few years, you know I like to set some over-unders, let people kind of shape expectations based on trends in the conference, trends with the team, previous numbers, et cetera. A couple today that I set the question at least was your leading receiver, whoever you think that is, JT, Utah's leading receiver this season. Do they go over or under last year's leading receiver total? So it's 725.5. Ryan Davis had 725 yards on, 53 catches for Utah last year. Does this year's leading receiver have more or less, over or under that number of yards, given, of course, that it appears to be a deeper wide receiver room? You're probably going to distribute the ball a little bit more. While saying that, you also have to respect the fact that some of these incoming guys, these transfers, have been productive at their previous stops. The upside might be higher, although we all loved Ryan Davis. He wasn't the biggest. He wasn't the fastest. He was a crafty wide receiver, right? So when I ask you that question, given all the context that I know you have, over or under 725.5 for your leading receiver?
1: I'm going to go over. It's like you're working in Vegas, though I will say it's a very good line. You go back and forth because, as you mentioned, there are a lot of mouths to feed in that wide receiver room, and also a lot of guys need to hand the ball off to as well. Bird Ficklin, Daniel Braze, the world, Parker, Dampier's going to run it at times. So it's definitely a tight needle, I feel like, of where this will end up. But I do feel like Braden Pagan's in for a big year, and it's not just the Instagram clip we saw over the weekend at the team scrimmage on Saturday where he's hurdling a guy out there. And this is a first-team all-conference guy for a reason. I've said numerous times on my show this offseason, Utah did not add a proven power four starter. The closest thing to that, though, was Braden Pagan. With the year he had at Utah State, he got several power four opportunities and chose to stay with Kevin McGivin, and I'm really excited to see what he can do. I think when you look at his catch radius, I think he's a good route runner. I don't think he's a great route runner, but catch radius being a huge thing for him, and I do think him and Dampier have done a good job of building that connection as much as they could for them not even being together for a full year. I feel like he is going to go over 700. I will say, I think Creed Whittemore has a shot too. That's a guy less than 100 last year, so some people might be curious about that, but I think Dampier and Creed are going to connect a lot this year too. But I do think Pagan is going to exceed that 725, but I'll be curious to see if he is a true 800 yard receiver, or even if he just gets at 750, depending on how many other pass catchers can really step up and get involved in this offense.
0: I'm with you, first of all. And even though there might be, you know, a wealth of weapons, I'm still of the opinion that when you have depth, when you have a bunch of guys, that your team is better off when there's an alpha in mm-hmm. when in the room, right? When you know, and everyone else knows, that on third down, that's the guy that you're sending on the route just beyond the sticks, and he's going to come down with a contested catch. That when you're in the red zone, he's the guy that you're throwing the fade to. I like that for the players themselves. I like that for the quarterback. I also like what that does to an opposing defense, because then they're just like, all right, that's their best guy. That's where the ball's going. But wait, is it not? Because they know we're thinking that way. It just creates all these different scenarios that even when you have a bunch of different weapons, I want to know who the nuclear weapon is.
1: Yeah, absolutely. And I think it'd be great if Pagan could truly step up and be that guy for this offense, too. Because as you mentioned, if Pagan becomes that guy, it makes everyone else better. Kyrie Scholes is able to do more. Creed Whittemore, Larry Simmons, Tobias Merriweather. And if Pagan

0: Mason could really step up and be that true alpha, I think that would be a huge thing for this Utah offense, for this wide receiver core too. Devin Dampier, as good as this wide receiver and this pass catcher group is, you mentioned Ryan Davis, but overall, Utah did lose their top three pass catchers from a yard standpoint. J.J. Buchanan, who we all thought would have a big year, and Dallin Bentley was a revelation at the tight end spot for Utah last year. So you need guys to step up there on the outside, and I do love how deep this room is. So there are multiple guys in the past, right? A couple years ago, hey, Damian Alford should be really good. Didn't pan out. Even last year, Tobias Merriweather. Now he's a fun X factor this year versus it felt like Utah really needed him to be great right away. I love how many different guys there are in this room. Even a Ricky Johnson's the world coming up from Mississippi State. I think he's a guy that could be explosive too. I expect Pagan to emerge and be that alpha. But what's nice is Utah has several guys that I think could, and I don't think that's always been the case for this Utah wide receiver room.
1: JT, what about Nate Johnson? What do you think his usage looks like this year? Because he spent so much time in college football kind of deciding whether or not he was an athlete or he was a quarterback. And I think the answer finally came, and it was like, you know what? You're an athlete. Well, let us use you like an athlete. Let us use you like, you know, run you some fly sweeps. Let us use you as a wide receiver. It's great to see someone try to master the craft of quarterbacking, but it is so, so specific. And when you're doing even a little bit of that and taking away from the time on the jugs machine, when you're taking away from the route running, for somebody like him, I mean, it really set him back from what he could be as a wide receiver, especially with that top end speed. I maybe have higher hopes for him than most people do. I'm curious your thoughts.
0: Ever since he was a true freshman, I've been fascinated by Nate Johnson when he was just getting a couple of handoffs or coming in for a couple plays to run the ball at quarterback. I've been fascinated by him. He goes to Vanderbilt. If all reports were to be believed, too, that was a legit competition between him and Diego Bavia. So it is crazy now that, you know, from battling a future Heisman guy to now a fifth-string wide receiver, maybe the fifth wide receiver, sixth on the depth chart, wherever he may reside. But I just think with his speed, I think he's got to be out there for some plays too. That's where Utah, I'm trying to keep guys fresh, rotate them on. And you mentioned the fly sweeps. We know Utah loves to put a lot of these guys in motion and put defenses in a bind. I think Daniel Bray is going to once again be used in a lot of motion this year. And he's tried to get stronger to run between the tackles. And he's bigger, but I still don't know if he's quite there yet to handle the workload of a Wayshon Parker between the tackles. But I think Nate Johnson's another guy you're going to use a lot lining up on the outside and let him put defenses in a bind, because you need to account for his speed. He did not get a ton of touches last year, as you mentioned, but still, on just 24 carries, 225 yards. That's an average of over 9 yards a carry. He's got to be involved in some different ways to me. We've heard he's grown as a route runner from Chad Bumpus, too. I still think Utah will find packages and find ways to get him on the field, because you still can't teach speed, and he's one of the fastest guys on this roster. So I still expect him to get a handful of snaps a game. Is that closer to 10 to 15? I think so. Maybe it's 20-plus, which would be a huge credit to his growth at the wide receiver spot. But just with his speed, I still think he's one of the fastest guys on the offense. They need him out there. I'm just glad that it's going to be him lining up at wide receiver more than a Jackson Benny like Utah had to resort to early in the season at times last year.
1: JT Wistersill is our guest here talking Utah football on the Sean O'Connell Show. You can find him at Utes 24/7. He's the host of Locked On Utes, Utes Authority. All right. The other over-under that I had set for today was of the total passing offense, or I should say the average yards per game for the, not just an individual receiver, and I don't care which quarterback is throwing, quite frankly. I set it at 235.5, and the reason I set it there was because that will put them in the top five for Big 12 offenses, at least relative to last year. Now, we can't expect the numbers to be the exact same as this year as they were last year, but that's where I set it. And I'm curious your thoughts on this, because I do believe it's going to be 231.5, a slightly pass heavier attack than we're accustomed to with the University of Utah. I think that McGivin has that history. I think that he has the personnel, as we've already been talking about with the receivers and the depth of the receiver room, and a healthy Devin Dampier is going to be a lot more comfortable passing the ball. I think Bird Ficklin, whatever role he ends up playing, it's a big part. I mean, he's got a big, big arm. I could see all this. 231.5 makes you a top five passing offense, average yards per game in the Big 12 conference. I kind of think that's where they need to be if they're supposed to have the season I think they can have. At Utah State, McGivens' offense was just under 250 yards per game. Where do you think that one falls? Over under 231.5 for Utah's passing game, average yards per game.
0: I'm going to go over. It's another really good line, I think, because just what this pass offense did produce last year. But I am going to go over because of my confidence in Devin Dampier, a guy who played last year with a multitude of injuries, the biggest one being the sports hernia we know. I think he was banged up last year and still produced at a very high level. I also think, as I think everyone else does, the run game is going to take a step back. It will be a good run game that Utah has. It was the best Power 4 run game last year on a yards per game basis. That's what Utah had with the most dominant offensive line we've seen up on the hill in quite some time for my money. The run game will take a step back. So more will be on Devin Dampier, but I think he's ready for it. I think if Utah can keep him healthier, which is a huge thing and why I want them to be very careful with him in the quarterback run game, if you can keep him healthy, he can scramble more and keep plays alive longer as well, too. And that buys more time for guys to get open when plays break down to make some magic happen. And that's something even when he was hurt, Dampier did last year, made magic happen, whether it was against Kansas State of the long pass on, it was like 3rd and 30. We know the Wyoming game. He drops the ball and picks it back up, rifles in the end zone for a touchdown. He had another huge pass in against Nebraska to Buchanan in the end zone from 3rd and forever. He has these moments that just make me think that he's going to put it all together this year. I think if Utah can keep him healthy, I think he's ready to carry a larger load in the pass game. I think he's got a good shot to be right around that 250 yards per game mark. Utah's still going to be a run-first team for my money. I know McGivens has been more pass-happy, and Utah's wide receivers have been raving about how they will throw the ball more. I don't doubt that. But Morgan Scalley is still the head coach of this football team. He learned from Kyle Whittingham. I think they're still going to be ground and pound first and foremost, but I do expect that ratio to be more 55% run and then 45% pass. So I do think Dampier's got a really good shot to exceed that total. When you look at him fully healthy, buying in this offseason, putting in the work with his wide receivers to grow that chemistry, and just the growth as well. You know, senior year, this should be the culmination of his college career, best year he's had yet. I expect that to be the case. I think he's going to be one of the best quarterbacks in the Big 12 this year, and I think he will exceed that over-under you set.
1: Tight ends obviously factor into the total passing yardage, right? If we're going 231, it seems like such a paltry sum, JT, where I'm like,
0: yeah.
1: 230-ish yards a game. That feels like you're not a very proficient passing team. But again, like I said, it was top five for the conference last year. The previous year would have made, that's not even top 10. So for whatever reason, 2025 was a down passing year in the Big 12 conference. Baylor had 310 yards a game. TCU had 290. Texas Tech had 280. Arizona 255. And then Cincinnati last year was 231.2. So 231.5 over that, like you're predicting, and so am I, puts Utah in last year's top five. The tight ends have to have something to say about that, and it has been recently for the University of Utah a serious position of strength. Even last year, where people are just like, oh man, there's no Kincaid, there's no Keithy, what's... Dallin Bentley had an incredible year. Dallin Bentley is fighting for a spot on an NFL roster right now. They've always had talent in the room. How are these tight ends going to factor in with Kevin McGivens?
0: Yeah, I mean, as of right now, I definitely think the tight end room won't be what it was last year. But at this time last year, I also did not think Dallin Bentley, who I think had around 70 career receiving yards, was going to turn into one of the best Big 12 tight ends. He was probably the biggest surprise last year for Utah. So there's a chance that happens again. And I think Hunter Andrews is the best tight end in this room. And he's a phenomenal athlete. We've even heard Morgan Scalley say they want to line him up in the backfield and let him run the ball. When he came to Utah, he was a high school linebacker and running back. They first were going to have him be linebacker, then moved him to running back, and now he's been a tight end for the last 2 years. He's the team's best tight end, I think, and the flashes he showed prior to the injury that he suffered in Utah's third or fourth game last season, I thought was going to be the second best tight end on this team and still be a frequent option this offense would look to. Now he's back, he's fully healthy, we've heard. I do think he's going to be the guy, but I think he's going to be around, I'd be surprised if he exceeded 500 yards. I think just still growing and learning that tight end position too, and the wide receivers taking the next step. I don't see him having the Dallin Bentley year as well too. And Andrew's still got some size at 6'3", but not as big as Dallin Bentley was. Dallin Bentley was such a nice luxury for Dampier to have, with the ability of him just to have a large catch radius and make some plays down the field too, more than you normally see for a tight end. So I think Andrews will be good. I just don't think it's the same level. I do like Noah Benny, guy who was with Utah, then transferred to Weber State. Now he's back with the team. I got a chance to talk with him yesterday. I think he will be second on this team in receiving yardage from a tight end standpoint, but look, there's a reason he did go to Weber State in the first place. He's not the greatest.

0: a guy that is tough to bring down with the ball in his hand, so he'll get involved. Bentley had over 600 yards last year, as we mentioned. I think the tight end room as a whole could maybe get around that, but as of right now, I think they're going to have a lot less to do in this offense than they did last year with the wide receivers stepping up and just, as it seems at this moment, lack of a dominant tight end. So we'll see if Hunter Andrews can surprise us. A couple of the players said he'd be an X factor this year, but I'm in wait-and-see mode on the tight ends.
1: Wayshon Parker, almost 1,000 yards last year. With three more carries, he would have hit 1,000 yards based on his average. He had a really, really healthy average, 6.6 yards a carry. Can he maintain that this year behind a less experienced offensive line?
0: He will. His average will go down, I believe. I don't think the offensive line is going to be as good, and I think, therefore, that will go down a little bit because that was in part a product of just how dominant the offensive line was and him not getting touched almost ever behind the line of scrimmage. I think that number goes down, but also in part because the volume of carries is going to go up. But I do think he hits his 1,000-yard goal this year. He wants 1,200 yards. I could see 1,200 total yards for him if he's a part of the pass game too, because he did have some nice moments as a pass-catching back to earn the trust of Dampier with some plays he was able to make downfield too. So that's something that I'm really excited to see what he's capable of doing in both of those capacities, running the ball and catching the ball this year. But as of right now, I don't think he exceeds that yards per carry average. I will say amongst power four backs with the same amount of with a certain number of volume last year that he had, only Jeremiah Love averaged more yards per game than him at the power four, or excuse me, yards per carry at the power four level. So we are talking about a game-changing back. Big 12 is loaded with good backs. I still think he's one of the best in the conference. He's got good power, tough to bring down, but the offensive line taking a step back and how dependent running backs are on their blockers, I see the yards per game going down, but I still see a really good year for Wayshon Parker, and I'd be shocked if he didn't crack that 1,000-yard mark. I still think he's going to lead this backfield in touches and be one of the biggest stars and faces of the Utah offense, along with Devin Dampier.
1: All right, I'm taking the quarterbacks out of the equation, and because you have to. Give me the best offensive player and the best defensive player on this Utah football team.
0: Yeah, offensive, I would go with Parker. I really think he's that good. I think he's going to have that type of a year. If Dampier was available, I'd probably go with him just for what he did last year. But, yeah, Parker would be the guy for all the reasons I just highlighted. The best defensive guy, though, if you look over there, man, there's a lot of guys on this defense that I like that I think are capable of having a really big year. But by the time the year ends, I think the best guy on this Utah defense will be saying is, I'm actually going to go with Elijah Davis. I think being the lockdown corner that he is, Jackson Benny's right there. I think it's very close, but I think Elijah Scooby Davis is the best year of his career. I think he's capable of shutting down some of the top wide receivers, been a really good, reliable guy for a number of years. I think he puts it all together. I think he has a season worthy of him being an NFL draft pick too. Sticky in coverage, physical against the run. I know he got the picks last year. I don't think he'll get the pick sixes because he's not going to get targeted much this year. That's how good I think he's going to be. Lance Holtzclaw, Jonathan Hall, Jackson Benny, all worthy candidates. But I think Elijah Scooby Davis puts it all together and has an incredible year for this Utah defense.
1: Love it, JT. That's a little outside the box from what most people have been saying, and I appreciate that. So keep up the great work. We'll see you soon. Thanks, man.
0: Thanks, Sean. Appreciate you.
1: JT Wistersill, publisher over at Utes 24/7, host of the Locked On Utes podcast. Give him a shout on Twitter at JT Wistersill. That's WISTRCILL. And while you're having a listen to either this show in podcast form or maybe to the Locked On Utes podcast, head on out there to Stansbury Park Golf Course. It's $45 for a round of 18 on a weekday. It's $50 on a weekend. You can rent clubs. You don't even have to have them in your trunk with you. Just get out on I-80, head west, young man. Right there in Tooele County. Surprisingly close. Doesn't take a long time to get out there at Stansbury Park. Probably going to save yourself some time even going down to like a Thanksgiving Point or heading up to Bountiful or something like that. So get out there, go west, get into Tooele County and take a shot at Stansbury Park Golf Course. Great rates, gorgeous greens. And it's really only a few minutes away. Book a tee time now at stansburypark.gov/golfcourse. stansburypark.gov/golfcourse. All right. Preseason All-America teams are out. 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

0: preseason AP All-America team. How many Big 12 players made it? I'm not going to ask the question how many Utah players made it, because you know that when it comes to preseason accolades, this year's team is not going to get those at the same level. But what about the entire Big 12 conference? You got your Noah Fifita's out there. You've got a couple of really good offensive linemen. You got incoming linebackers like Kadu Luave. You've got last year's Big 12 Player of the Year, Offensive Player of the Year, and L.J. Martin, the BYU running back. There's, you know, some people are incredibly high on Drew Mestemaker. The perception problem that the Big 12 has is reflected in these player lists, which are ultimately meaningless. We acknowledge that more than anywhere else. If you go and you look at Bruce Feldman's freaks list, for example, one of my favorite things, we're trying to get Bruce on the show this week. One of my favorite pieces of football publication every year, Bruce Feldman goes and he talks to coaches and he finds the true freaks, the physical outliers in a game full of physical outliers. Just to be on a roster, you are a physical outlier relative to the human population. If you are a freak in that room, you are a freak everywhere, right? And he finds the biggest, the strongest, the fastest, the 6'5", 240-pound wide receiver that can jump out of a gym and bench press 450 pounds. I mean, there are hundreds of these people. It's really, really crazy. And his list is exhaustive. It is comprehensive. He's going to D2 schools, to D3 schools. He's finding the big numbers from the FCS teams. And on his list, I think there's 150 guys on the list. Maybe it's 101. I'll have to look at it again. I think I counted that there were five Big 12 freaks. You look at the Sports Illustrated list of the top 150 players in college football. You had to go all the way down to 52 before you got a Big 12 player. You know how crazy that is? There's not a top 50 individual player in the Big 12 conference according to preseason perception. I can assure you that there is a top 50 player or 10 in the Big 12 conference right now from an actual real perspective. But the bias belongs where it belongs. Notre Dame, Miami specifically in the ACC, but not much of the ACC beyond that. Big 10 and SEC. And I get it. They're getting the biggest recruits, the biggest name recruits, the biggest physical bodies year in and year out. We've gotten to a place now where these preseason lists, again, meaningless, but reflective of a major perception problem that the Big 12 Conference continues to have. Preseason AP All-America first team. Quarterback, Dante Moore, Oregon. All right, there's no quarterback in the Big 12 Conference that's going to come in more hyped than Dante Moore or than Arch Manning or than any assortment of Big 10 court, Julian Sayin, something like that, right? Running backs. Kewon Lacy from Ole Miss and Ahmad Hardy from Missouri. Again, L.J. Martin probably gets an honorable mention here as like maybe he's a second team. But those two guys, fine. Offensive tackles. There is no Spencer Fano this year. Spencer Fano was on this list last year, and then he benefited from having an incredible season. By the way, continues to just wreck shop in Brown's preseason camp.
1: Yeah, he looked really good.
0: Playing left tackle, by the way, which is not his college position. That is remarkable. Shout out to the whole Fano family. What a great group of guys. And for Spencer to be answering the questions that people had about him so emphatically so early, it's just really great to see. I wish he was anywhere but Cleveland. Offensive tackle, Carter Smith from Indiana. Trevor Goosby from Texas, who, by the way, just had an MRI, came back as a bone bruise and not anything more severe on his knee. That would have been devastating for Texas. Offensive guards. Here we go. Big 12 player. Evan Tengestell from Cincinnati. Shadre Hurst from Houston. First team guards. Cade Piper from Iowa is the center. Tredez Green from LSU is the tight end. Jeremiah Smith, Ohio State. Malachi Toney, Miami. Cam Coleman, Texas. All-purpose Wayne Knight from UCLA. Kicker Tate Sandell from Oklahoma. No Big 12 players on the defense. It goes Texas, South Carolina, Oregon, Oklahoma, Texas, Auburn, Indiana. Oh, here's Notre Dame. Leonard Moore, they're all everything corner. Georgia, Oregon, Alabama, Troy. So Oregon, who comes in some polls ranked number one in the preseason, ranked number two in the preseason. Oregon, as an individual school, has more preseason All-Americans than the entire Big 12 conference. All right? Ohio State, Texas. These teams, Texas has even more than Oregon does. Georgia, Texas, and Oregon have more players on the preseason All-America list than the entire Big 12 conference. Now, their recruiting justifies this to a certain extent. Their spending justifies this to a greater extent. The reason this perception is a problem, this perception problem is a real problem, is because you have to be an extra 10 or 15% better than the guys on this list to then crack this list when you're not on the preseason watch list, when you're not already on the radar. Evan Tangestell and Shadre Hurst, Cincinnati and Houston respectively, all they have to do is have great individual seasons. Their teams, I don't think Cincinnati's going to be great. I think Cincinnati's going to have some problems. I think Houston has an opportunity to be a really good team this year. If they are a really good team and Shadre Hurst continues to be the player that they think he should be, then he'll probably be a first-team All-American at the end of the year, right? And the same thing carries over into draft conversation. And then the draft conversation carries over, cycles back into the recruiting conversation. And then the recruiting thing cycles into this conversation. And then this conversation into the postseason honors and into the draft. And you can see it just keeps going round and round and round. The Big 12, the only way to now close this gap is to solve a spending problem that I don't think has a solution to it. But already there's the geographical component. There's the branding component where you don't have as strong as Kansas is in basketball, doesn't carry weight in football, as strong as BYU is from a national perspective and having fans in every state. They ain't Notre Dame and are never going to be. As respected as Utah football is, a lot of that goodwill was associated primarily with Kyle Whittingham, and Morgan Scalley is going to be able to capture that because he's going to be a successful coach, but he's going to have to reestablish on some level where Joel Klatt is still willing to say death taxes in Utah football, right? Everyone is waiting for this team to prove it. And for flagship brands like BYU, Utah, and most importantly right now, Texas Tech, you're still considered B, A, or like 1A rather than just straight up one. You're not going to be given the same benefit of the doubt as Ohio State, as Penn State, as Georgia, as Alabama, as USC, as Notre Dame. Utah has been, in the last 20 years, Utah has been reliably as good or better than USC on a football field. We have plenty of head-to-head matchups establishing exactly that. The brand can't catch up. It's too late. And that perception problem is used to punish individual players, and then that perpetuates this same cycle over and over and over again. And it is one of the most annoying things that I can bring up on the air because there is no solution for it. Devin Dampier can have the best quarterbacking season in the history of college football, and then he'll get invited to a Heisman Trophy ceremony. Like, he has to be Lamar Jackson or better in order for that to break through. Right? Bear Bachmeier has to transfer to Florida in order for people to say this is the second coming of Tim Tebow. Because it's always going to be, if you're at BYU, you're always going to be Tim Tebow light because you're doing it in the Big 12 instead of the SEC. Texas, people give Texas Tech a bit of a pass from a conversation standpoint, but not from a true, like, we believe in you standpoint. They just don't, because there's a level of tradition in college football that despises Texas Tech's new money status. They're not the family that has been the founding members of a country club. They're the tech millionaire billionaire that got to move in and buy a country club membership, where the other folks are just like, well, yeah, they're with us, but they're not the same as us. So an overrepresentation of exactly what you would think is overrepresented on the preseason All-America lists. And regardless of how phenomenal these players are or aren't, for the Utah guys, for the BYU guys, it's going to take incredible individual effort and a whole lot of team success to crack onto lists like this. Spencer Fano and to some extent Caleb Lomu last year really strongly benefited from the established consistency of Utah over two decades, right? I played with a guy, and you hear me mention him all the time. Chris Kamoyatu was every bit the offensive lineman that Tengestal is, or that Shadre Hurst is. Every bit, more so. His name wasn't appearing on any preseason list. Just as good or better of a player, right? Now, he cracked some postseason All-America lists, but even on an undefeated team where he was a core part of that success in one of the media darling situations Utah's ever been in, because his name was not on the preseason list, he wasn't going to get the consensus All-American or the unanimous All-American status. It took time. It takes 3 years of it, 4 years of it, before you could crack back into this. And weirdly enough, Kalani Sitake, as popular as he is amongst his peers, as much as people love him as a coach, they're not giving BYU players the benefit of this doubt yet. This benefit of the doubt yet. I mean, LJ Martin's a great player, and he will be on All-America watch list. He is on preseason lists, award lists, and things like that. But he's never going to be the guy, the running back, that they're like, yeah, he's better than the SEC guy. He's better than the Big Ten guy. So there's no solution here. There's no revelation I can give you, like, oh, guess what? This is going to fix it for the Big 12. Because it ain't there. It ain't coming. I'm just complaining about it. You know what you don't get to complain about? The availability of fine quality, clean, organic, chemical-free meats. I know that if you're health conscious, if you're someone who's raising children, you're worried about what kind of chemicals are being put into their food. If you're someone like me who's in your 40s now and you're just like, man, is my testosterone where it's supposed to be? Are my cortisol levels, are my hormone levels where they're supposed to be? Diet obviously has a huge amount to do with that. And meat, dairy too, but meat is one of the places where the stuff that undermines all your hard work, all your working out, all your calorie counting, meat is one of those places where all that progress you're trying to make gets undermined. Not if you go to Southern Steer Butcher down in Saratoga Springs, 1705 North Redwood Road. It is worth the trip. When you head down there, tell Dan and Aubrey Gunther that you heard about it on the Sean O'Connell Show. Tell them that you want a couple of the pre-made meals. You know, I got $60 in the pocket. Give me three pre-made meals, everything. Cuts of meat, chicken, poultry, beef, pork. This is what I would like. They'll give you the options. You select your options, right? Here's what I want for my sides. I want some clean veggies, all right? I want some good seasonings I can put on this. How do I make it? They'll tell you. Throw that one in the crock pot. Put this one in the air fryer. Feed the family. There's three full meals, family size, for $60, okay? On top of that, say, this weekend I'm having a barbecue. I need some really nice steaks. I like mine cut a little bit thicker, okay? When I go to Costco, when I go to Smith's, when I go to one of these other places, it's the factory stuff. It's uniform all across the board. Can you give me an inch and a half thick steak? Give me that bone-in ribeye. I want this one really nice. Give me an even fatter filet mignon. Give me. They will comply with your request. They will give you feedback. They will offer input, and you will have the best barbecue food possible. And the thing is, you don't have to go to one place and then another and then another. I got to get my sides. I got to get my veggies. You're going to have that barbecue, your tailgate party coming up, whatever. You can handle it all at Southern Steer, 1705 North Redwood Road. They've got a membership. They've got a club, so to speak. 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So the same way grandma and grandpa used to go down to the butcher and get that clean meat, you can now do that. But instead of then having to go next door to the vegetable shop and down the road to the bakery, you can get a little bit of everything right there in-house at Southern Steer Butcher. 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

0: 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And bonus, the mayor of Sac Lake City, Nate Orchard, will be the guy overseeing your deal. Spence Checkets and The Drive are next. He is here, if you can believe that, in the Broadway studios. Can I tell you something exciting for tomorrow's show?
1: Yes, please.
0: 1 p.m., Morgan Scalley, head Utah football coach.
1: Nice. That is exciting.
0: On the Sean O'Connell show.
1: We shall replay that on The Drive with Spence Checkets. That's my show. That's my name. It's branded with my name.
0: Okay.
1: We'll replay it. That's awesome. Are you getting him in studio, maybe?
0: No.
1: Oh, COVID. Come on, Paul. Get him in studio. Paul, we know you're listening.
0: They have football camp. You think he's going to drive down here?
1: It's 5 minutes away.
0: It's not 5 minutes away.
1: It's 10. I live there. It's 10.
0: It's 10 minutes away.
1: You're his former teammate.
0: I don't expect that.
1: I guarantee, Paul, we know that you're listening. Okay? You're listening, Paul. Let's get Morgan in studio tomorrow. Come on. Sean played up there.
0: Kind of. By the way.
1: Yes.
0: You were in a frat, correct?
1: Well, we call it a fraternity because you don't refer to your country as the shortened version of that. That's the line.
0: Really?
1: You're supposed to say.
0: Really?
1: You're supposed to say you don't call your country that, so you don't call your fraternity a frat.
0: Okay.
1: It's stupid. But yes, I was. Still am, lifelong. That's what you're supposed to say.
0: My perception of Greek life has always been ill-informed.
1: Mm-hmm.
0: And I was always just like, it's probably not as crazy as people make it out to be. And then I read this article about what was going on with the Penn State frat.
1: The cocaine.
0: Moving serious weight.
1: Sigma Chi. This guy, me and Morgan. I was there with Morgan.
0: Yeah, exactly.
1: Yeah.
0: So you and Morgan might have to answer for some things that your fraternity brothers are doing in State College, Pennsylvania.
1: Yeah, I had a few brothers send me the link to that story. Look, here's what I'll say. Greek life prepares you for the rest of your life in this way. You kind of like half the house and you just hate the other half and you just kind of deal with them. I have a lot of really great friends from my time at the U and then a lot of guys that I just hope I never see again. But it was fun to be there with Morgan, you know, and there is a video out there somewhere of Morgan and I dancing to a Backstreet Boys song on stage during Songfest. So that is, Morgan can dance, man. He can cut a rug.
0: Morgan is, he's of the Utah tradition, which means that there's a musicality to the people here.
1: Yeah, we were all on road shows at one point.
0: You know what I mean?
1: Yeah, when there was that video surfaced of him singing.
0: Yeah.
1: Not surprised at all.
0: Yeah, it was so funny because the rest of the country was just like, what is this?
1: Right.
0: And everyone who's ever been around Mormons was just like, yeah, they can all sing.
1: No, there's a reason, like, when NFL rookie videos surface, you have, like, awkward dudes singing, and then, like, the BYU guy just killing it.
0: Yes.
1: Just hitting, like, four octaves.
0: And playing piano to accompany his own number.
1: Right, exactly. Yeah. No, we're all raised in that way, one way, shape, or form. I did want to talk to you about this, though, because I caught your open today.
0: Okay.
1: And I thought you handled it really, really well. And look, like, you know, we're the flagship home of Utah football and Utah athletics, but you're also a sports talk radio host in Utah. And this Kalani Brian Santiago story is notable.
0: Sure.
1: And I think it took an extra layer. As I talked about this yesterday, and we're going to have Gordon Monson in studio today. You can say whatever you want about Gordon, and people do. When it comes to his sourcing with our universities, he is as locked in still to this day as anybody.
0: He has a trust factor with especially some of the old guard that we can't hope to achieve at this point.
1: Right. Yeah. And Kalani himself too. So if Gordon writes about college football, say what you want. He has his sources that will give him information. Now, does he get everything correct? No. I mean, you know, Gordon once famously reported that Kyle was taking the BYU job and caught a lot of heat for that. But as we now know, as Dr. Hill has told the story in studio a bunch of different times, like Jim Herman joined my show last year. Jim Herman was a defensive lineman that played with Kyle and with Steve Young. And he told the story. I was actually surprised he told this on air. Jim and Steve Young were in a car on their way to an event in New York. Steve's phone rang and it was Kyle. And Steve put it on speaker and said, "Hey, I'm here with Jim." And Kyle said to them, great news, I'm coming home. He told Jim Herman and Steve Young he was taking the BYU job.
0: I'm a firm believer that if 20-something Utah players don't show up at Kyle Whittingham's house and basically say, coach, we don't want you to leave. And this is, like, important guys. This is Eric Weddle. This is Spencer Toon. These are dudes, like, defensive captains. Like, you can't leave. I think if that doesn't happen, he probably goes to his alma mater.
1: Yeah.
0: And aren't we glad that it never happened?
1: Oh, of course. I mean, I talked about this with Dr. Hill, like, 2 weeks ago. Can you imagine the historical ramifications of that decision? Because I always said there are two seminal moments in Utah football history, to me, that allowed this program to be where it is today. Number one is Pac-12. Changed everything. But number two is Kyle saying no to his alma mater and yes to Utah.
0: Yeah. Well, and, you know, that was pre-Gary Anderson being established as a head coach. So you weren't going to hire Gary. Obviously, Kalani wasn't a candidate, not even close to that point. So who would you have gotten besides Kyle Whittingham? You would have gone nationwide search looking for the next Urban Meyer. And guess what? There ain't one.
1: Yeah. Yeah. And Dr. Hill actually talked about that. He said, I called Kyle and said, I got to get going. You got to let me know. And Kyle asked him for an hour. He said, just give me 1 hour. And to your point, the anecdote is during that hour window is when the players showed up at his house. And then, you know, there are people that believe some financial promises were made, you know, during that time as well.
0: Which is fine.
1: Which, you look, in life,
0: it's a job.
1: Yes. In life, you do not have a ton of opportunities where you have the leverage against your employer to ask for more because there are other options out there. You should always iterate and leverage yourself when you can to get paid more. I have no issue with Kyle doing that. But to your point, and Dr. Hill never said the names out loud to me, I don't know where they would have gone if Kyle decided to take the BYU job. No idea.
0: I mean, I shudder to think who it would have been, because it wouldn't have been someone as good as Kyle Whittingham, and it would have altered the history of really football in the Western United States. Yeah. It would have changed everything for Utah State. Would have changed things for BYU, probably for the better in like a certain period of their time, because he would have been the head coach down there. Man, what a wild ride that would have been.
1: And Norm Chow? I have no idea.
0: And look, and you know, that almost happened to BYU last year when Kalani Sitake almost took that Penn State job to get back to this Brian Santiago stuff. And it is fascinating to me. I could spend an hour every day talking about the dynamic that I think exists down there, talking about how Kalani is probably the most valuable face of the university and by extension one of like the top 10 most valuable faces of the religion right now.
1: Yeah.
0: And how there's some weird dynamics associated with that and how that can be problematic or it can be great depending on how it's handled. There's a different show for that, I suppose. The reason it's so interesting to me right now is because BYU football, like, could it be a distraction? And we had Jerem Jordan on earlier and we were talking about this. Could it be a distraction for players? Maybe if you're a player who's thinking about his future next year when his eligibility is up and maybe you want to coach or something like that. If I'm a player, I don't care who the athletic director is. I'm practicing right now. I'm cracking heads. I'm getting sick of playing against my teammates. I probably got in a fight at practice today. I want to play against somebody else. I don't care if Kalani Sitake and Brian Santiago hate each other.
1: Yeah, for sure. I think the only thing that could lead this to being a distraction in the locker room, and here's the problem with the story as we sit here today, we still don't fully know exactly what Kalani has been promised and didn't get, but if the promise was NIL endeavors for the players that haven't been delivered, the potential distraction is a player that's going, well, wait a second, I was told that I was going to get paid this and I'm only getting that. And look, I have zero frame of reference. If we use Bear Bachmeier as the example, if Bear Bachmeier is looking at the public reports that Max Olson and others have done about the going rate for a college quarterback, and he hears that Devin Dampier is getting $2 to $3 million and sees that Sorsby got six and Josh Hoover got four and he's getting like $500K or $600K. First of all, great salary for a young man in college, but could that seep into the locker room where you say, well, wait a second, am I being paid fair market value?
0: Well, he's not getting $500K or $600K.
1: I have zero. Do you know where they're paying him?
0: I think he's just north of two.
1: Okay, so but even so, if it's not Bears, it's somebody else that was promised. Because I feel like we have it on pretty good authority that Kalani got his. So I don't think he's complaining that the promises for him haven't been delivered. It feels like he's probably standing up for some players. That's my best guess.
0: Or assistants. Yeah.
1: Or facilities. I mean, that's the we don't know.
0: Right. Yeah. Yeah, we don't know. But it is an interesting saga when you're 2 weeks away from playing a first game in what people think is going to be the best season of your program in the modern era.
1: Yeah.
0: So
1: maybe ever, because you made the point about 1984. Like, all due respect to national championship, I've never been one that's like, though they didn't win one. You won one.
0: They won one.
1: But when you look at the scope of the season and
0: they played like four teams with winning records.
1: Exactly. So if you can traverse a Big 12 P4 schedule and Notre Dame, who's one of the top three or four teams in the country, and just crack the CFP, it's the best season that school's ever had.
0: Yeah. Stay tuned for The Drive. It's great every day. We'll do the Sean O'Connell Show again tomorrow, and Morgan Scali will join us at 1 p.m. tomorrow. 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
4: 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The first installment of the 2026 AP Top 25 is out. Kalani and the Cougs kick off as the number 14 team in the country. Morgan and the Utes come in at number 21, while Witt and Michigan sit at number 16. Bronco and Utah State enter the season unranked. The top five goes Ohio State, Oregon, Georgia, Notre Dame, and Texas, while defending national champion Indiana sits at number 6. 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

0: go. Drive Time, Tuesday afternoon style. It's hot again today outside. It's about 92 degrees. The sun is shining here in downtown Salt Lake City, Utah. Happy Tuesday to you, as it is every day. It's great to have you guys with us on The Drive with Spence Check. It's this radio show that will go for the next 4 hours this afternoon to keep you company around town as you're making your drive around town, maybe making a commute, hanging out with us online, or firing up our mobile app, the ESPN 700 app. However you listen to our program, we very much appreciate it. My name is Spence Checkitz. I host this program. Porter Larson producing the show. And a really good guest list today to talk, well, mostly college football on the show. Stuart Mandel released his Big 12 predictions, his Big 12 rankings today. We'll get into that. Stuart, you can count Stuart Mandel among the folks that believe Utah football is taking a step back this year. You can count Stuart Mandel among the people that believe BYU is winning the Big 12 this year. We'll kind of dig into Stuart's rankings on the program today. Formerly a friend of the show. It's been a while since we had Stuart on. We'll get him back soon, though, as we are virtually 2 weeks away from game day for Utah football. 16 days, to be exact. Idaho's going to be in town at Rice-Eccles Stadium to take on the Utes for a 7 o'clock kick time. Don't forget, as your home of the Utes, our pregame coverage will begin at 3 o'clock that Thursday with Porter Larson hosting that program. And then the voice of the Utes, Bill Riley, will call the game for you, as he has for the past number of years. Hence being called the voice of the Utes. I don't know if you knew that. That's the reason he has that nickname, because he calls football games. BYU and Utah State will do battle, not against each other, but their season begins 2 days after Utah's for Saturday tilts against Utah Tech and Idaho State. AP poll was released yesterday. We touched on it a little bit. Utah comes in at 21. They came in at 21 on the coaches' poll as well. Obviously, it is poll season. It is preseason prediction season that are basically irrelevant, but it gives us an excuse to talk college football, which of course is never a bad thing. The latest on what continues to be a pretty dramatic situation about 40 miles down south, Kalani Sitake and Brian Santiago reportedly not necessarily on the same page, could not come at a worse time on the calendar for them. And mostly rumors, and I don't do my radio show based off of social media rumors. I try to go to websites directly that have good journalists who I trust. Gordon Monson's piece for the Salt Lake Tribune I thought was very, very telling. So we'll get into it today on the program as college and pro football are basically here. It's a good time of year as we're preparing for the season for Utah and BYU and Utah State. As we get closer to week one of the NFL, we'll kind of move some of our coverage to the pro football side of things. A Wednesday tilt is week one's first game. The NFL schedule this year is going to be spread out a little bit more than it usually is. Roger Goodell gave a little bit of a State of the Union today, talked about expanding overseas, NFL Europe. So we'll get to some of the NFL storylines, going on around the scope of pro football. RSL faces a midweek tilt coming up tomorrow night at 7:30. At America First Field, taking on FC Dallas. Tom Bogert is reporting that RSL is about to sign a 19-year-old player from Orlando. We'll dig into some of those reports on the program today. A weekend tilt for RSL in Orlando, by the way, to take on Orlando FC coming up on Saturday. So 15 matches left, I believe, 15 or 16 matches left for RSL. And, of course, the League's Cup continues as well, the battle for the potential to lift a trophy. RSL's made the quarterfinals. So we'll do a little soccer on the program. Our first guest today will be Gordon Monson himself, live in studio for an entire hour. I always enjoy catching up with my old radio partner, Gordon Monson. We are going to bring you some sound from Utah practice today. A little bit of a, an observation period for media. So we'll let you hear from some of the defensive players on the show. Reminder, if you're looking for Utah football sound, ESPN700sports.com is where you go for that. After Gordo stops by, it is the triumphant return of Christopher Camrani. Chris Camrani, college football writer for The Athletic, good friend of the show. Chris is on my podcast with KUTV called Reality Check with Spence Checkitz. And as a result of our partnership with them, we are able to replay that for you here in this space. And then the aforementioned voice of the Utes, Bill Riley, will join the program coming up at 4:30 today. So some really good guests to talk about all the storylines that are going on in college football. We'll get you some sound from Utah practice. Gordon Monson, Chris Comrade, Bill Riley, me, Spence Checkitz, all of you, the great listeners. Thank you again for making the show a part of your day, whether you're driving around town, if you're at work on ESPN700sports.com or listening to us on our mobile app. We appreciate it. And the producer of this program is Porter Larson, 16 days away.
1: What up, what up, what up?
0: You were up on the hill. I just need a vibes update, dude. You know me. Just hit me with some vibes.
1: They're good. It was a really nice day out today.
0: So high vibes.
1: You know, it wasn't 104 degrees or whatever. We got to see a little bit of practice. They were going through like positional stuff when we were there. By design, they didn't let us see any 11-on-11. Mm-hmm. No schemes and such.
0: No schemes? We can't do the show if we can't talk schemes.
1: I know. So we could only really like see what guys look like, who's healthy, who's not, stuff like that.
0: Okay.
1: And all in all, though, it's a team that looks pretty ready to go. Still question marks exactly what that looks like as far as the offensive and defensive lines and the personnel they're in. But I think this is a football team that looking forward to kicking off. I think the vibes are still high.
0: Nice.
1: But I think they're good with camp being done and game prep starting.
0: Okay, no schemes, but what about concepts?
1: None.
0: No concepts?
1: Didn't even... They kicked us out. Not only did they kick us out, but Morgan specifically like ran over and told us to get the hell out.
0: So, okay, that's rude.
1: I mean, he was kind of joking, but he was also serious.
0: No schemes, no concepts, just vibes.
1: Just drills, just position stuff.
0: All right.
1: But little special teams.
0: Okay. Well, you know me.
1: But nothing we can uncover.
0: Big special teams guy over here. You know me.
1: It's a whole...
0: Three phases.
1: Yep.
0: Porter, three phases.
1: It's a whole part of the game.
0: It is. It is. So we'll bring you some sound from Utah practice today coming up in our opening segment. And then Gordon Monson will join us. But before Gordo stops by, courtesy of our friends at IFA Country Stores, on a Tuesday afternoon, it's time now for your opening tip. Now, like any good coach, it's time to update the game plan for a healthy green lawn. As the hot weather continues this month, make sure you're using IFA Step 3 Spring and Summer Lawn Food for healthy turf that stays green every season. 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All right, it's been pretty interesting to follow preseason polls and predictions to try to understand what people believe Utah football is going to be this year. The fact that they are number 21 in both the AP and the coaches poll is a real sign of the built-in respect that Morgan Scalley has for a first-year head coach. And there are plenty of first-year head coaches in college football, and there are plenty in the Big 12 in addition to that. But there are certain people, a lot of people, that believe this program is going to take a step back while Morgan learns how to do this job for the first time. And while he has been preparing to be the head coach for a number of different years, and most people have believed that this was going to be the eventual landing spot for him, whenever you do something for the first time, it's going to take some time to be very good at it, no matter what it is. If you're changing jobs, you got a promotion, if you're trying to learn how to play golf, whatever it is, you try it for the first time, it takes a minute, even if you've been preparing for this moment like Morgan has. And as we've discussed, you can count me among the people that just refuse to say, like, don't worry about the offensive line. If you watch this team a year ago, Devin Dampier was great. Wayshon Parker had a good solid year. There were other individual players that really stepped up and played well. Bird is your backup quarterback. Jackson Benny kind of burst on the scene. There was no unit in the Big 12 that was better than Utah's offensive line. Period. End of story. You could probably make a case for Texas Tech and their defensive front. because when Tech was here, those NFL type players did do a good job against Utah's offensive line. Two first round tackles and five total offensive linemen that are playing in the NFL. So we have a lot of people on the show that are like, hey, there's too much being made of replacing that unit. And I'm like, are you kidding me? So I don't know what to expect in a lot of different ways with this football team. It's why I keep talking about the curiosity angle. I'm genuinely curious. I try to be curious as a person when it comes to the way I do this job. I try to be curious as it pertains to just the way I live my life. And I'm very curious about what this is going to look like. Am I optimistic? Yes, I am, because I've known Morgan for a long time, and I do believe he is ready for this moment. Can I sit here and tell you that they're going to win 10 games and compete for the Big 12 championship? I can't in all good conscience do that. Okay, so there are plenty of people that believe Utah football is in that first tier of the Big 12. That certainly includes Texas Tech and certainly includes BYU. And I think it's probably time to say certainly includes Houston, who won 10 games a year ago under Willie Fritz and is number 23 in the AP poll. It also might include Arizona with a preseason Big 12 quarterback of the year, Noah Fifita. It might include TCU. Okay. At Arizona, at TCU, after the BYU game continues to be the stretch I'm looking at, but you do have to take on Houston, albeit here in Salt Lake City. There's a case to be made that you can see 10 games on the schedule that Utah will be favored to win. Maybe, right? It's very rare in the landscape of college football that a football team goes and wins every game they're favored to win. It doesn't happen all that often. Winning 10 games in this sport is a tremendous accomplishment. And a team that won 11 games last year, if you include the bowl game, just simply has a lot of question marks surrounding it this year, which leads me to Stuart Mandel's Big 12 football predictions this year. And I think Stuart Mandel is a very bright college football writer. I think he does a very good job. He puts in the work. He pays attention.

0: view the entire landscape. He's not just a Big Ten or an SEC honk like a lot of the ESPN guys. And if you look at what he is predicting, okay, we'll just kind of go bottom to top here. He has Iowa State as a team. Like, if you think Kyle Whittingham took a lot of coaches and players to Michigan, go look at what Matt Campbell took to Penn State. Iowa State was left with nothing. That cupboard is bare. Stuart Mandel has them 2-10 on the season and 0-9 in Big 12 play. Dave Aranda, a good friend of all of us around here with his local coaching ties, and Baylor, Mandel once again believes they're going to be near the bottom, 2-7 in conference, 4-8 overall. Colorado 3-6 in conference, 4-8 overall. Kansas State 3-6, 6-6 overall. Kansas 4-5, as is Cincinnati and UCF. He has Cincinnati going 6-6, UCF 7-5. He has Utah going 4-5 in conference play and 7-5 overall. He has BYU winning the Big 12, going 8-1 in their conference play and 11-1 overall. Who does he have BYU losing to? Because if he has BYU going 11-1 overall and 8-1 in the Big 12, that means he's picking BYU to beat Notre Dame. And maybe he has Utah beating BYU. BYU's schedule is not all that difficult. Not sure which game he thinks they're going to lose. And then he has Houston at number two, going 7-2 in the Big 12 and 10-2 overall. Texas Tech 6-3. In the Big 12, 9-3 overall. Then it's TCU, Arizona State, Arizona, Oklahoma, West Virginia. He has Utah finishing ninth in the Big 12 with a 4-5 conference schedule and a 7-5 overall schedule. I have said on multiple occasions that if Utah football wins 8 games this year, year one for Morgan Scalley, I actually think that's more than acceptable. Do I want them to win more? Yes, I would like them to win every game they play. As I often talk about when it comes to the way I consume sports in our market, I cheer for all of our teams. And the reason is very simple. It's better for my business. I hope Utah football goes 12-0. I hope they make the CFP. I hope they win a national championship. I hope Devin Dampier wins the Heisman. I hope Morgan wins Coach of the Year. I hope Mark Harlan wins the Nobel Peace Prize. Okay, let me be clear about what I hope. But as far as what I'm expecting, it's hard for me to refute some of the people that are a little bit skeptical as it pertains to what we're going to see year one. Ninth in the Big 12 feels low. 4-5 in conference and 7-5, I think, would leave a lot of people wanting more. Can't we just invent like the College Football Peace Prize and just give it to Mark? I mean, let's just make a trophy. We'll have a ceremony, and we'll just give Mark Harlan the College Football Nobel Peace Prize. That's how it works now, right?
1: I don't know if you can do that.
0: Why not?
1: You're not the president.
0: Of FIFA?
1: You're just not the president.
0: Okay, well, you know what? I'm awarding Mark Harlan the Drive with Spence Checkets Peace Prize.
1: I think you can do that.
0: Can you please get a trophy made for me?
1: Yeah.
0: We'll have Mark live in studio. We're just going to have a ceremony because that's the thing. That's the deal. That's the rule. That's the goal. It's been a few weeks since I've launched into my Tucker Carlson, so we'll leave that off air. I would go to the Athletic website. You can read Stewart's piece in depth. And, your thoughts on Utah football being picked to finish ninth in conference, 4-5 with your conference record, 7-5 overall. All right, speaking of Utah football, Porter was up at practice today, so we have some sound for you coming up on the other side. Gordon Monson will be live in studio. Chris Comrani stops by, as does Bill Riley. Jam-packed, busy Tuesday show, and it's good to have you with us right here on ESPN 700.
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0: We are inching closer and closer to game day, but fall camp continues up on the hill for Utah football. 16 days away. We did have some practice media observation windows today. Porter Larson was there. Once again, the update is no concepts, no schemes, correct?
1: Nope.
0: Okay.
1: We're just watching drills. We're watching some hands stuff.
0: Some hand drills?
1: Some the jugs machines.
0: So if I'm understanding this correctly, Morgan provided a 20-minute opportunity for media to watch, and during that 20 minutes, they did nothing.
1: They did some special teams stuff, some punts. We saw a few punts.
0: Saw some punts, huh? Can I get an update on the trajectory of the ball when it's being kicked?
1: Actually, looks good.
0: Okay, good.
1: I think that that'll be a unit that has a lot of success this year. We'll see.
0: Field goal team chemistry right now, laces out, laces in. Where are we at with the long snap and the holds?
1: I have, got to look a little closer for the long snap and the holds.
0: Okay.
1: But I haven't seen a missed kick yet.
0: No missed kicks.
1: Mr. Dylan Curtis.
0: Okay.
1: Freshman. I think maybe be a somewhat of a position battle there, but I have seen very few gaffes with either of the special teams units while we've been able to watch.
0: Limited gaffes on special teams.
1: If any.
0: That's excellent news.
1: Yeah.
0: Okay, there's a lot of reports on the physical builds of the players, the off-season conditioning. A lot of people impressed with the college football players for Utah looking strong. Can you please corroborate that?
1: Yes.
0: Okay, good.
1: I will say college football players usually look pretty strong.
0: Then why is this a storyline that, like, hey, you got to check this out. These guys are in shape. Like, wouldn't it be a bigger story if they were completely out of shape?
1: It would.
0: It would be very weird.
1: We've seen it Colorado where... not saying that guys are out of shape, but they have so many players that are like 135 pounds, 150 pounds, that it's very noticeable when you see images coming from camp. So there's a little bit of attention there. But for Utah, it has a lot to do with Doug Eliasiah out, Steve Saunders in. And yes, there is a noticeable difference on some of the guys. But at the same time, like a strength and conditioning coach doesn't and can't really make that much of a difference in just a few short months, right? That's something that takes a year or so to really set in. But the guys are healthy, and yes, there is a change in composition in some of the fellas. Zeroway Williams.
0: A change in composition?
1: Zeroway Williams like went from looking like a recruit, a big, tall, lanky guy with a lot of promise, mm-hmm. to looking like an NFL offensive lineman. That was a lot of his work, but also I'm sure some of Steve Saunders. So, listen, that's part of it. That's part of fall camp. We gotta find stuff to talk about.
0: So in review, the 20-minute media observation period today revealed no gaffes on special teams, solid trajectory on punts, good body composition and high vibes. No concepts, no schemes. But that's where we're at.
1: No concepts or schemes. Sorry about that.
0: Okay. No, that's a good update. But Porter being up there is good for us because we get to bring you some Utah football sound, which we will do right now. We're going to do some defensive players. And let's start out with a guy who a lot of people are expecting to be not just a very, very good player, but one of the key leaders on the defensive side. Here's defensive end Lance Holdsclaw.
2: I think it's really creative. I feel like it's a good play on words, and it puts an emphasis on, the defensive line room and guys sitting there trying to get after the quarterback as a whole on our defense.
3: There's such a tradition of sack masters here. Do you guys feel like a responsibility? You're always in the top. You got tied for second last year in the Big 12 in sacks. Do you feel a big responsibility to keep that tradition going?
2: I feel like naturally that's just how we practice. That's how we play, and that's just the emphasis of our defense. We're constantly trying to get these big havoc plays, as we call them, just like sacks, PBUs, TFLs, picks, stuff like that. We're constantly sitting there tracking that and trying to get after that. So as a whole, as our defensive line group, as a defense, we're constantly trying to get home. It's a race to the quarterback.
4: Lance, we've heard a lot of positive things about you and kind of your improvement moving into this year. Where do you feel like you've grown the most, and how has that kind of come about for yourself?
2: I feel like I've grown a lot, like leadership-wise, and just maturing in the game, and just how long I've been in it, and just seeing things differently, stepping back, and also learning a lot from teaching people, teaching guys that are new to the program kind of the way, and also just teaching young guys how to get into the program, teaching them and teaching them through the same mistakes and the same things that I've dealt with in the past and in my time of learning. So sitting there giving it to them in the same way is like, guys, just, I promise, trust. I've been right there in your shoes. Nobody wants to hear it, but I promise, guys, it'll show.
5: Lance, how would you assess the progress of the defensive tackles so far?
2: Oh, it's great. I mean, Coach Ellis as a coach already is amazing, so that's a no-brainer. But I think it's just the mentality and the togetherness of the rooms together with the DN room and the D-tackle room is just constantly on top of each other. We're constantly pushing each other to be better, and it's encouragement all over the place. When we have great times out here, when we have bad times, we're building each other up, and we're having great times. We're sitting here celebrating like there's no tomorrow.
3: Do you guys have any kind of like friendly competition of who's going to lead the team in sacks?
2: I feel like we're just sitting here trying to run it up, man. I mean, right now we got production charts while we're in fall camp, while we're doing our stats and stuff. So we see our sacks up there, and it's just kind of little slick side eyes to each other, like, all right, I'm coming for you. So nah, it's good. It keeps a lot of good competition up, and it's going to drag into the season.
6: Lance, what moves have you been working to kind of add to your game this year?
2: Oh man, I'm working off of everything. I don't want to be a one trick book by any means. You know, I want to be able to work power. I'm working finesse, working transitions from play action plays. So I'm going to have a bag that's super, super deep.
5: Lance, Coach Noakes talked about how there's four guys that are kind of established, but he's looking for one to two more that can get into that six-man rotation. Who so far is standing out of those two that can get in that last?
2: I mean, all the guys in the room are constantly getting after each other, and Noakes definitely puts pressure on them boys while they're in the room, too. They're like, hey, man, this guy's over there creeping up on you. You getting some rest right now, but you do this, and this guy's going to be up for you. So it's constant competition. I don't think it's ever combative or anything like that, though, but all our guys, from the young guys to transfer guys, are all over the place sitting there competing.
3: What have you learned from some of the other guys, that, especially last year with John Henry Daly and Logan Fano, that you might be able to incorporate into your game?
2: I think it is just coming out fast, man. You know, being in a role where you're kind of reserve or coming in secondary to the other guys, you know, now you're in a position where you're sitting there and putting yourself in the vision of coming out first and coming out super fast. So I think that's one of the bigger things, is starting off really hot and just really, again, focusing on that leadership role like I've been doing this whole offseason, man. Just sitting there trying to be a guy that guys can feed off of and just have the same energy all over the place. What do I take pride in?
7: Yeah.
2: Oh, man, I take pride in making plays. I take pride in my energy on the team and our energy as a whole. You know, I take pride in our toughness. I take pride in the fact that we have pride in ourselves out here. We have pride. We're not going to sit here and let nobody get over on us. We're not going to sit here and just continue to keep beatings. We're out here at practice, and it's teaching guys to have that pride with them. When you guys and you lose, say you lose a team segment or you lose a situational period, you know, you sitting there with your guys and y'all are in the huddle and y'all are getting together and ready to fire back and go get another one. So everybody's hungry.
4: Lance, from your perspective, what is this offense look like to you?
2: Oh, this offense, I was just talking to Dev when I was coming out here about some of the plays they were running. I mean, your eyes are going to be all over the place, man, and there's so much that they can do. There's versatility, and this offensive coordinator has just the power and the confidence to go out there and call whatever he needs to whenever he wants to. So I got a lot of confidence in this offense. These guys are developing and, again, becoming super tight with each other, and that love is going to drag them super far.
8: Lance, Morgan said that tackling has been kind of a point of emphasis for the defense this year, just given how the latter half of last year went. Just what have been the adjustments from you guys on the defensive end to kind of clear up and sure up those tackling issues from a year ago?
2: I mean, again, there's no other way to really practice tackling other than doing it. You know, you're doing it yourself. So we're just, again, just sitting there holding each other accountable overly and just getting guys heavy on the film and older guys that have been here teaching other guys. And again, it's just help all over the place, man. Guys just helping each other here, there, on the field, off the field, wherever we can.
0: Every time I hear Lance speak, the thing that comes to mind is young people have so much energy. I mean, do you think that's how he is all the time? Because when we interviewed him at Big 12 Media Day, first of all, I learned that he's a Northeast boy, Boston, Mass. UW transfer, of course. That kid has a tremendous amount of enthusiasm and energy. I wonder if that's how he is all the time.
1: You got to think so, at least when he's being intentional about something, which it appears everything around football, he very much is. There's a reason that he was sent to Washington, D.C. to represent every student athlete in the country for good reason. He's well-spoken, as you mentioned. Good energy, and I haven't been around him without that type of feeling, so I think so.
0: It's very impressive. Very well-spoken young man. Does a really good job and expected to be one of the leaders on that side of the football. And we'll continue on with another player, Nate Ritchie. It feels like Nate's been in the program a long time, and he is now a senior. Of course, Lone Peak High School. He will be counted on quite a bit at the safety position this year. So let's continue with some sound. And here's Utah safety, Nate Ritchie.
7: How is it out there being fully healthy? That must be an unbelievable feeling.
9: Oh, yeah, it feels good. It feels good to be back, healthy, just going with the boys. I mean, shoot, no better group than this one, really.
10: What did you learn about yourself from sitting out as opposed to last year?
9: I think I just learned how to really put a lot of positivity into my teammates, just because I wasn't able to be out there, but I was able to, you know, still affect my teammates who were out there and playing. So.
5: Coach Odom has said there's a lot of emphasis on tackling with you guys in the safety room. Just how have you seen the group progressing?
9: Just every day we work it, so just progression. Little day by day, and we'll see what happens.
3: Being away from the game, what did you miss the most?
9: Everything. Honestly, just traveling with the team. That's always just fun to be out there with the guys and, you know, experience that, going to places and whatnot.
10: With you and Rob in a similar situation, were you able to kind of commiserate or at least, like, you know, use each other to kind of help continue to grow and stay in with the team?
9: Yeah, definitely. Me and Rob, we hung out quite a bit. We were able to help a lot of the guys out and just hang out with each other because we're in the same position. Just talking to the guys that were playing, helping them out with game plans and whatnot, techniques, positivity, just encouragement, that kind of stuff.
4: You've been in this program for a long time. You've seen a lot. Where can you use that to your advantage to either help yourself or help this team as they develop?
9: I've just seen a lot. I've seen a lot of football, so just being able to understand what an offense is throwing at me and help my other teammates, you know, see it as well. And, just to ultimately play good defense at the end of the day. I've been here in the culture for a long time. I've known RSMB for a long time. You know, continue to help establish the culture and help bring others along with me.
11: To piggyback off of that, how would you describe how the culture in the building has changed with Morgan Scally as head coach?
9: I mean, it's just RSMB. That's the culture. I mean, that now everyone emphasizes it. You know, the defense has had that culture for a long time, but it's cool to have everyone on the same page. And so that's honestly the biggest difference. It's just RSMB.
3: How would you describe the secondary? There's so much talent and experience. You think it could be a strength of the defense?
9: Definitely a strength. I mean, we got guys, we got depth, we got experience, so. I'm excited for what the secondary is going to do this year. Can't wait for everyone to see.
3: What about the pass rush? You know, lost a lot of production from last year's team, but how do you think the pass rush stacks up this year?
9: I mean, we got dudes working hard. We got leaders. I mean, I just can't wait for everyone to see what happens there as well. I mean,
12: that's my neighbor!
6: Nate, you had one of the best games of your career last year against Texas Tech. What about that performance are you looking to replicate this year?
9: Just to fly around, have fun, and play with my teammates, do my job. I mean, ultimately, doing your job and having fun and understanding offensive football, that's the biggest thing that will lead you to be in there. But, you know, at the end of the day, it's not all about me. I know I had some good tackles that game, but ultimately, it's about the team, and we're going to continue to get better and win games this year.
0: All right. We got to do it. I usually only try to do this once a year, okay? It's usually the jugs machine. And Paul, look at me, Paul. Paul, get on YouTube right now, please. Paul, we know that you're tuned in, Paul. So let's sit down at the desk. Let's open up our internet browser. I'm looking right at you, Paul. We're going to go to YouTube. We're going to search ESPN 700. You're going to sit down, and you and I are going to have a little conversation, Paul. You and me, because you're my guy. You know you're my guy, Paul. It's usually the jugs machine. So apparently this year, it is players who in the background sound like they're either being strangled and blood-curdling screams are taking place. And let me be clear, I believe that player said, "That's my neighbor."
1: Yeah.
0: So let's be very clear about what was said in the background.
1: That's accurate.
0: He said, "That's my neighbor." But are we going to do this all year? So they finally take the jugs machine out of the background of interviews. And now it's being replaced by players yelling over the interviews, so it ruins our sound. Is that what we're dealing with?
1: And Dan Sorensen mentioned this a little bit yesterday, how there's like some catcalling going on. And it's like guys just trying to have fun, right? They're just, you know, playing with their teammates and whatnot. I could do without it. But yeah, a guy goes up and does interviews and players will like get right behind the media and kind of tease him and try to distract him and yell his name. And I get it. Let's maybe keep that to a minimum. Or I have an idea. Let's go to the interview room. Let's go to the interview room. I got plugins. We got microphones. Makes it a lot easier. But I'm with you.
0: Keeler. Look at me, Keeler.
1: No, you're listening.
0: Come on, Keeler. My guy McJunkin, my guy Junk. Paul, Keeler, my guys. Look at me. Sit down at the desk. Pull up YouTube. Search ESPN 700. Fire up our YouTube channel because I'm looking right at you because you're my guys. Here's the message. Help me help you. That's all I'm asking. Help me help you. Because we're going to be doing this all year. Home of the Utes. We're getting sound. We're doing the thing. We're bringing it to the masses. The highest rated sports soccer radio show in Utah. Help me help you. We have one more player.
1: We do.
0: Are there blood-curdling screams in the background?
1: I think this one will be at least sound better. Nate Ritchie's also super quiet.
0: Yes.
1: So I just had to turn that all the way up, and there's nothing you can do there.
0: I realized why I feel like Nate's been around forever. His first year in the program was 2020. When Nate Ritchie joined Utah football, COVID hadn't even happened yet.
1: Yeah. And he had a great kind of introduction to Utah. Since he's been back, he's had like spurts of that. Little showings of that,
0: mm-hmm.
1: but it's just been an injury bug thing for him.
0: Yeah.
1: I'm really excited to see him on the field, healthy and, ready to go.
0: Hell of a high school player. His dad played at BYU, down at Lone Peak, and he did pick Utah over BYU, and hopefully Nate can stay healthy this year because he's a very, very solid player. All right, last one for this segment. Here is Utah cornerback Eli Reed.
4: Units or all of the DBs have kind of stacked up this year.
12: Man, I feel like every single guy, and rather safeties, corners, linebackers, we're all just bringing a different type of competitiveness to this year, and I can feel it in every single guy we have. I would say that's the biggest thing.
5: You've been called out for your physicality. Just what is it that makes you so physical on the line of scrimmage?
12: I would say just the want to to beat whoever's across from me. That's the main thing. Never want to get beat. Always want to enforce my will upon my opponent.
3: Is there anything better than beating your opponent and getting to the quarterback and putting him on the turf?
12: Ain't nothing better than that. Ain't nothing better than that. That's the best thing.
3: Do you guys like the nickname Sack Lake City?
12: I love that name. I mean, you can create some new ones, but I love that name too.
11: As a cornerback, how would you describe your role as an individual in the secondary?
12: I would describe it as having a ultra focus, as it being probably, and we all have just as hard roles, but the corner group especially is harped on because, you know, we played the way we play, and it's just we have to come with that competitiveness and elite focus every day.
6: How has Coach Shaw helped you take your game to the next level?
12: In every way. That's a great question. Coach Shaw is just an elite mind. Just been doing this for so long too. I'm so glad I've been able to come here for my last year and learn under.
4: Utah has the longest streak for pick sixes. Is that preached to you guys? Do you guys talk about it, or is that just something that's more opportunistic in the game?
12: This is just something that comes with being here and just playing against guys that are gonna push you to be the hardest that you can be every single day. And with competing against these guys every day, that'll automatically come, and that just comes with this defense.
5: How is much versatility in this corner room? There's a lot. You guys have a lot of your size. Just how does it make you guys a better unit as a whole?
12: Probably makes us the best because every single guy, whether big or small, we all can play any position, I would say, on the field. Rather it's nickel, rather we have corner switching to nickel, safety, we can all play everywhere, so it's huge.
3: How much joy have you seen from Nate Ritchie just finally being healthy back on the field?
12: Man, it's great to see. I'm happy he's back. He's going to be huge for us this year.
13: What do you take pride in as a player on or off the field?
12: I take pride in being the best I can be for the guys in my room, I would say, and just showing some
14: experience, I would say, and just bringing that physicality and showing the guys that we can bring this every day.
13: And as a true defensive guy, someone who's seen Morgan Scali on that side of the ball, now at the helm of this program, just what has that transition been like seeing him go and lead this program?
14: He's major. You know, Coach Scali brings it every day. He challenges the offense to bring it as hard as they can to us every day, and the same with him coming from being a coordinator, which even makes it even harder for us because he knows how to challenge us and how to beat us. So it's huge.
0: All right, there you go. Eli Reed started his college career at Kentucky. He was a really good high school football player in the state of Kentucky, transferred to Akron before landing to Utah. So there you go. Take an opportunity to remind you that if you're ever looking for Utah football sound, if that's all you want, and I know that's what some of you want all the time, go to ESPN700sports.com for all the sound. It is there at your disposal. Going to bring in Gordon. Gordon Monson's going to join us live in studio today. 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Gordon Monson live in studio. 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
7: You're getting into the kind of the dog days of fall camp. 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
1: 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The first installment of the 2026 AP Top 25 is out. Kalani and the Cougs kick off as the number 14 team in the country. Morgan and the Utes come in at number 21, while Witt and Michigan sit at number 16. Bronco and Utah State enter the season unranked. The top five goes Ohio State, Oregon, Georgia, Notre Dame, and Texas, while defending national champion Indiana sits at number 6. 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

0: All right, we got a little PTSD going on. I feel like I'm doing my radio show from, well, I guess that would be 10 years ago, because we've been doing this show for 8 years now. The Big Show with Gordon Monson, my old radio program in the afternoons on a different station during a different time. Because what would happen is my producer, Austin, shout out Austin if you're out there, would bring me on air to start the show. And I would say 60 to 70% of the time, my co-host was not in studio. His name was Gordon Monson. Gordon is set to join us live in studio here coming up, but he is not here yet. He is making his way from the Salt Lake Tribune building. I was able to catch a glimpse of him walking across the street out the window, and my man is not in a hurry. Can tell you, is he here? He's here now.
1: Yes.
0: Okay. So Gordon will be making his way in studio. And you know what? Gordon's kind of earned the right to not be in a hurry to go anywhere.
1: Yeah, why not?
0: He has made a career out of this ecosystem for probably close to 50 years. My man's been around for a minute. Look at this. Look at this. Having flashbacks. Welcome into the Big Show. I'm your host, Spence Checkets, introing the program.
2: I heard that. I heard that whole thing. You know, I can't get in the building. They won't let me in.
0: Well, I'm glad you're here now. I was telling Porter, because Porter's like, I think he's walking across the street. So I was able to peek out the window and watch him mosey on over. But you're a busy guy, right? Didn't you have meetings at the Trib building today?
2: Yes, I did. And so I wasn't lollygagging. I wasn't doing what I used to do to you.
0: No, the question is, did you check your mail at the Trib building today?
2: No, I haven't done that in about 3 years now.
0: I can remember one day you went in and you actually checked your mail, and there was like a personal handwritten invite to the governor's mansion from like 3 years prior to that you never got.
2: Oh, man. Yeah. Yeah. I think you had a phrase that described my attitude, which was something about giving something or not.
0: Yeah, yeah.
2: A few.
0: You have zero left to give. Zero left to give. But have you been doing something in sports media for 50 years yet? Are you at 50 years?
2: 48.
0: 48 years. Because I'm now at 20, mm-hmm. and I feel like you've been doing this for 48 years, man.
2: 48 years. My first interview was John Wooden.
0: John Wooden was your very first interview. Really cool.
2: He was very kind.
0: Yeah, I would imagine.
2: Guided me through that.
0: Yeah.
2: But yeah, 48 years, Spence. Wow. Wow. Time is such a weird thing.
0: It's a mental construct, Gordon. It's not a real thing. We're in the Matrix anyway. This is all a simulation. Nothing is real.
2: Well, I just got cataract surgery. So that indicated to me, I was talking to a certain person, a source. And I said, yeah, I got cataract. He said, don't old people, isn't that what old people do?
0: Ouch.
2: I said, I am old.
0: The source said that to you?
2: Yeah, yeah.
0: Was the source Kalani?
2: No.
0: Oh. I know you'll never reveal your sources. Nor should you.
2: Okay.
0: Good. Well, look.
2: What cracks me up about that is people say, oh, you don't know what you're talking about. You're making this stuff up. Spence, we never make stuff up. We get it from people. Sometimes it's not absolutely correct, but we're getting it from people who are very close to the situation. I'll say it that way.
0: I talked about this yesterday because I think your piece that you wrote for the Trib about the Kalani situation takes this to another level because, look, say what you want about Gordon. As I talk about all the time, I have a tendency of standing up for you because I don't
2: appreciate
0: like
2: it.
0: Well, I just don't like it when people... Like, you're a very decent, good man. You're a good husband. You're a good father. You've been a good friend. But the personal jabs, and then there's the whole, like, the Trib is woke. Like, shut up. But you can say what you want about Gordon. One thing that is indisputable is you have relationships. You have sources. And when you write about college football, when you write about BYU, you are talking to people that are aware of exactly what's going on down there.
2: Yeah. And we're not making this stuff up. And there are times when it goes a little awry because, like, remember the whole Kyle Chris Hill thing?
0: Yes.
2: And I say we because there were two of us in the media who were very close to that situation, getting information from people who were right there, not necessarily Kyle, and not specifically Chris, but people very close who would know. But then afterward, you look at it and you say, okay, that didn't turn out the way they said it was going to turn out. But you wonder if there was motivation in the deception, you know?
0: Yeah.
2: And that's one thing that's kind of difficult to figure out sometimes. But no, we're not making this stuff up.
0: No, it's funny you bring that up, because during Crosstalk today with Sean, because we were talking about your piece and I was talking about your sourcing and how I know it comes from places of knowledge and people that know what's going on. And then we did talk about the Witt to BYU situation. Yeah. And look, over the past couple of years, Jim Herman, you remember Jim Herman?
2: Yeah,
0: defensively, and really good dude.
2: Yeah.
0: He's been good to the show. He's a very nice man. But defensive lineman that played with Witt and played with Steve Young. And Jim, I was stunned that he told this story on the show. But last year, Jim joined the show, and he said that he and Steve Young were in New York going to an event. Steve's phone rang, and it was Witt. And Steve put it on speaker, and Kyle said to them, good news, I'm coming home. He told them he had taken the BYU job.
2: Yep.
0: And then Dr. Hill has joined us in studio. He just wrote a book that I would highly recommend to Utah Athletic fans. And he said Kyle informed him that he had taken the BYU job. And then as the story goes, 20 players showed up at Kyle's house. Mm-hmm. And Dr. Hill called Witt and said, I got to know because I got to get going. And Kyle said, give me 1 hour. And during that hour, the players showed up. Maybe some financial promises were made. And then he did the about face and landed back at Utah. But your reporting in the moment was correct, and it's been corroborated by the people that were part of the entire thing.
2: Yeah, but I tell you, the heat I took on that one from you don't know what you're talking about. You're making this stuff up. It was interesting. Usually, I don't care. The people I care about are the people I care about.
0: Sure,
2: I really don't care about this stuff. And you always say, you know, what do you call them? The keyboard warriors.
0: The internet is where cowards go to feel brave. Is what that
2: but
0: is.
2: We. My point is, in standing up for all of us in this business, there might be a few outliers, but really, we don't make stuff up.
0: Yep.
2: Usually, there's some basis for it that is far beyond just like, oh, this is what I feel like saying or writing today.
0: Yeah.
2: You know?
0: Yeah.
2: It's different. It's much different than that. That's me sticking up for my media brothers and sisters. But that's my experience.
0: Yeah.
2: 48 years, I haven't known a lot of guys who are just out there willy-nilly,
0: yeah.
2: You know, just coming up with stuff because they feel like it.
0: Yeah, the ecosystem has changed a little bit because there are some bad actors that are just showmen instead of journalists, and some of those bad actors get paid hundreds of millions of dollars, so maybe that's the way to go. But it does lead us into the space, Gordon, where Kalani is not a complainer, okay? So if this was like Mike Gundy or Lane Kiffin or one of those babies that always just complains... Maybe you dismiss it as a coach just being grumpy.
2: Mm-hmm.
0: Kalani is not a complainer. He wasn't a complainer here as the defensive coordinator for basically a decade, 11 years as BYU's head coach. He doesn't complain. So because he has that equity, when he does speak this way, it means there is something going on. I wonder, you know, what you feel comfortable sharing as far as what you've learned about this whole thing.
2: He, as far as Kalani goes, I've known Kalani since I covered him when he was a player. And he's everything you just said. Is he perfect? No, he makes mistakes just like all humans do. But he's not that kind of coach. He believes in what he believes in. He loves BYU. He wants to be there. He wants it to work. He wants it to be successful. He wants the components necessary to make it successful. And at BYU, they have a decision to make. Or they should have made it by now. I thought they already had. If you want to talk about being at the top level of college sports, then be at the top level. But do what's necessary to make it happen. If you don't want to do that, if you don't want to make the expenditures, if you don't want to give the benefits or the advantages to your football team, then don't do that. You can see why people think it's exorbitant at times. But if you want the benefits of it, you can't just... Those days of Lavelle Edwards when he had Norm Chow and he had Mike Holmgren and he had these great football minds. Andy Reid came. I mean, these are brilliant guys who helped Lavelle do things that he shouldn't have been able to do. But that's then. This is now. And you've got to have the stuff in place in order to make it work. And that's what Kalani wants. I was told by someone who would know that it's not like, yeah, Kalani wants some big things, but he wants the little things too. Mm-hmm. And those are the things that are just sort of dragging.
0: Yeah.
2: And he was told one thing and he's being presented with something that's different. And that's what fries him.
0: So if the problem with that, and maybe you know more specifics than I do or most people, I'm quite sure that's probably the case. But, you know, without hearing Kalani say, I'm not getting enough NIL for my players, or without hearing Kalani say, we don't have good enough facilities, or without hearing him say, you promised my assistants something you're not giving them, we're kind of left to speculate a little bit. And I think what's safe to say is Kalani himself is being very well compensated. So I don't know that he's complaining about anything as it pertains to his individual deal. So on the scale of players not being taken care of, assistants not being taken care of, or facilities not being what they need to be, do you know specifics? Do you know exactly what he's referring to?
2: I know that some of the assistants have been taken care of. I think some of it does come back to Kalani. Beyond just the little things, mm-hmm. and some of it may be financially connected.
0: Okay.
2: But there are other things, too, that he wants in order for his team to be what he wants it to be. Mm-hmm. But it's not all about him. It's not, okay, gimme, gimme, gimme.
0: Yeah.
2: He's trying to make it the program what it was. I was told by a source who knows, who absolutely knows, I'd be shocked if he didn't, because he should, that BYU's players are not compensated to the level that a lot of people think
0: okay.
2: in football.
0: Yeah.
2: And that's something that needs to be taken care of a little better. Now, people who hear that might think, oh, man, I'm so sick of these college athletes. They want this. You know, they're all this and that. They're spoiled or whatever. Okay, then feel that way. But then don't celebrate when your team has the athletes and they win championships or they compete for championships, because that's what it takes these days. So you got to decide, what is it you want to be? What is it you want to do? I have heard more about BYU in the last 2 years than I have for years and years, maybe all the way back to the controversy over whether they were national champions in 1984. They have gotten so much positive publicity out of football and basketball that, okay, ask yourself, is it worth it? Is it worth it to invest what coaches now say they need, not just for themselves, but for their program?
0: Yeah.
2: And if you think it's worth it, then go ahead and do it. But don't complain about it. And don't tell your coach, okay, we're going to give you this, this, this, this, and this, and then don't do it.
0: Yeah.
2: I mean, that's the worst thing that could happen. And for BYU, you know, a terrific school that is sponsored by a religion, that's not the message you want out there to everyone, saying, you know, they don't do what they say they're going to do. They're not telling the truth. They're telling lies. I mean, that's not good. So they need to get this figured out. The question is, will they get it figured out before the season starts? What are we, 2.5 weeks away?
0: Yeah.
2: Mm-hmm. I guess, and I wrote about this, Spence, that the one bright spot that could come out of this in the short term is, will the players rally around Kalani?
0: Because mm-hmm.
2: they love the dude.
0: Yeah.
2: Most of them do. Now, there are some that might have their feathers ruffled a little bit, but most of those players love the guy, and he loves them. And so will they rally for him?
0: Yeah.
2: And that could be a positive, but only in the very short term, not in the long.
0: Well, you dusted off the fastball for this one, Gordo. I would encourage people to go to sltrib.com because you came out of the gates on fire. Kalani Sitake is being mistreated by BYU. That's the polite way of saying it. A better way is he's being jerked around by the school. There are more aggressive ways of saying it, but Lord, let us forbear. It's a perfect Gordon Monson opening statement. But, you know, let's hone in on your point about maybe the players not being taken care of, because here's the issue with that. The way I've kind of covered the story is, will it affect BYU on the field this year? Stuart Mandel picked him to win the Big 12 today. The coaches voted them to win the Big 12. Adam Rittenberg wrote this piece this week that Kalani's the most beloved coach in college football. Probably not awesome timing if you're Brian Santiago with that dropping. And, I mean, the honest answer is I don't know. But if part of this is players not being taken care of, then the risk that you do run is affecting the product on the field. Because if the players are also feeling this way, if Kalani's standing up for his players, if you've got a quarterback or a running back or a wide receiver or any of them that have some information about what their peers are being paid elsewhere,
2: yeah,
0: And if you've had the experience of doing a job and feel like you're doing a good job and you're underpaid for the good job you're doing, it does affect the way you do the job.
2: Yeah.
0: So if that's part of the deal, then this could spill over onto the field.
2: The rep doesn't meet the reality. I mean, that's something that needs to be taken care of. And, I talked to a booster down there and said, we're swimming in money.
0: I remember. And you wrote about that.
2: Yeah. I mean, so it can be done. Will it be done? That's really what needs to happen. Kalani, this is coming from, not from the horse's mouth, but somebody who may have been a board secretary a couple times.
0: Okay.
2: Said that Kalani is royally ticked. And it's not just Brian Santiago. It's the higher ups, like we said. And Shane Reese needs to get on this and get it taken care of. He's the president of BYU. The question I don't know is, does it leapfrog to church headquarters?
0: Mm-hmm.
2: That I don't know.
0: Yeah.
2: And I've talked to some people up there, and they say, these guys are so busy with other things, he's not sure that they're like the puppet masters that are in charge of all this. So that's the one thing I don't know. I don't know where the buck stops. But wherever it stops, they have to get this taken care of. BYU makes a lot of money off its football program, so much more than any other sport. It swamps basketball.
0: Mm-hmm.
2: And so they need, if they're getting these benefits from it, and if they can get more, think about the benefits that come to BYU if they were to win the Big 12.
0: Yeah.
2: And they were to go to the college football playoff. You can't buy that kind of publicity, especially if your players aren't doing stupid things away from the field. And if they are accomplishing those things, then everybody, not everybody, some people hate winners, but a lot of attention comes to the program. And if it comes to the program, then what's this BYU? Who are they all? Who are they? What's that thing all about? Oh, the LDS Church. Oh, what's that all about? You know? And they get benefits from that. And that's very important to them up here in Salt Lake.
0: One of the things you had referenced in your piece is that the football team has to share their indoor practice facility, and sometimes they're asked to exit because of intramural games.
2: That sounds crazy, but it is true.
0: You have to be kidding me.
2: No, that came from people who know, told me that directly.
0: That, I mean, if I'm Kalani, that royally pisses me off. You're telling me I have to get the team off the field so a bunch of 5'8 dudes named Dallin can play soccer? Are you kidding me? There's a tremendous amount of Dallins down there, I feel like.
2: The outdoor practice field is not particularly great. The indoor facility, the turf sucks. You know, there are things that need to be addressed down there, big and small.
0: Tell me, because I find the dynamic of this going beyond Brian Santiago really interesting. And you know this as well as anybody. The chasm between academia and athletics at universities is nothing new. You get a lot of jealousy from, you know, the highest paid public employee in almost every state is a football coach. In Connecticut, it's a basketball coach because UConn's a basketball school. But more often than not, the highest paid public employee in any state is the college football coach. So then, you know, with Utah's private equity deal, how much of that is going to a hospital that's saving lives? How much of that is going to the English professors trying to mold young minds? I wonder how much of the football dynamic down at BYU is affected by maybe some other areas of the university and people that don't believe resources should go to athletics. Because there are a lot of people, I have some in my family, that aren't super comfortable with BYU spending this amount of money on players and coaches and believe it should be allocated elsewhere.
2: Okay, do you want to win or not?
0: Sure.
2: Yeah. That's sort of what it comes down to. You know, it's funny because BYU really is kind of an island unto itself in some ways. I knew somebody who worked at church headquarters and they had some doings with BYU. And that individual told me that working with BYU was one of the hardest things he ever had to do.
0: Hmm.
2: And I thought, wait a second, is the tail wagging the dog here?
0: Yeah.
2: You're up here at the headquarters.
0: Yeah.
2: And he's saying, well, that's not the way it always works. And so you got that going on down there with strong-minded people. But, you know, I go back to the famous quote by Bear Bryant. First of all, let me say, I get it. When football coaches are making millions and millions and millions of dollars, I understand the resistance to that. But you have to ask yourself the question. You can't pay in a little and get a lot. It just won't work that way. It's like a business who they're afraid to invest in their own people and their own business. And so they're surprised when they don't make profits.
0: Yeah.
2: And, well, sometimes you gotta put into it. But the famous quote by Bear Bryant, and you've heard this, Spence, and I'm sure many of your listeners have, it's hard to rally around a math class.
0: Yeah.
2: And that's what college football does for universities.
0: Yeah.
2: In addition to earning them a whole lot of attention, publicity, and money.
0: Yeah. Well, look, the reason the coaches are being paid what they're paid is they're worth it. And you can hate it all you want, but it's a simple rule of market value. You know, when you look at what Alabama football meant to Tuscaloosa, Nick Saban probably deserved to be paid $50 million a year.
2: It's true.
0: And when you look at what BYU football does for the university and the rest of the sports programs, Kalani deserves to be paid the market rate. And for years, coaches down there weren't paid the market rate. Lavelle Edwards on our show told the story of how he never negotiated a contract. And at times he's like, I wasn't even sure what I was making. And that dude got courted by the Detroit Lions. Yeah. He could have gone and made generational wealth, but he stayed at BYU because he loved BYU. But the whole messaging of like people love BYU, so they're willing to leave money on the table. It's a different day.
2: Yes, it is.
0: You want to keep a guy like Kalani, you got to keep him happy because as Penn State told us, there are plenty of big-time college football programs that would love Kalani Sitake to be their head coach.
2: Think about what would happen at BYU if Kalani left because of this. Now, some people say, well, just go hire Jay Hill. Well, maybe, maybe not.
0: No, not anymore. I've heard from more than a few people that one of the reasons Jay took that D.C. job is that when Kyle's done there, they think Jay's going to be the guy in Michigan.
2: Besides, Jay knows what it takes to have a top-notch football program.
0: Yeah.
2: And he knows where there are deficits in that regard.
0: Yeah.
2: And if BYU's playing this way with Kalani, they're going to play that way with Jay Hill.
0: Right.
2: So it's poison. It really needs to get fixed. From a philosophical standpoint, from a reputation standpoint, from a standpoint of doing what's right, do what you said you're going to do. Give Kalani what you said you were going to give him. Whether it deals with him personally or whether it has to do with his players, his facilities, his opportunities, whatever it is, if you're going to play ball, then play it.
0: Yeah. The other thing I find pretty fascinating about this is, and the BYU Sports Information Department, they do a bang-up job. They're very good. They've been good to me. They've been good to our show. We're the flagship home of Utah. But if I want A-Rod, if I want Kalani, Kevin, they'll facilitate it. I think they're very good at their
2: job.
0: Yes,
2: they are.
0: It's unlike them to allow the messaging to leak into the public square the way that it has right now. I'm not blaming them because Kalani's the one that's saying all this. Uh-huh. It's not Duff's fault. It's not any of their faults. But this is the worst possible time for this to happen. If you have an AD and a coach at odds, figure it out in April, man. Like, we're playing football in 2 weeks.
2: Yeah.
0: The messaging has been a little out of their control, which is uncharacteristic.
2: I was told by somebody down there, and I wish I could give names, but I can't, folks. But these are real people who know that Kalani may have been a little naive. Or naive might not be the right word. Trusting,
0: yeah,
2: maybe,
0: yeah,
2: is the word.
0: Yeah.
2: He loves the place.
0: Right.
2: He thinks they're going to do what they say they're going to do, you know? And you're right, the timing is not good unless the team can rally around it. But it is also a possibility that it could disintegrate a bit,
0: mm-hmm,
2: as time goes, especially if they face adversity. Well, if they lose to Arizona, then what happens?
0: Yeah.
2: You know, I don't know. But this isn't a bet you would want to get involved in. You would want to have everything rock solid because, really, BYU right now has about as solid a reputation in football as it's ever had.
0: Yeah.
2: Even when Lavelle was winning the national championship, there were a lot of people that were just going, yeah, but. Well, BYU now looks legitimate, and that's what people think about them. I talk to people in the media around the country, and they're high on BYU. Mm-hmm. Not everybody. You, mm-hmm, know how it is. Mm-hmm. Some of the folks down are in SEC country or Big Ten country. They think that's the only place where real football is played. But I think on the whole, BYU's reputation right now is as sound as it's ever been.
0: Yeah.
2: And why squander that?
0: Well, and the other dynamic in play, and again, I feel like I have to say this. I've had Brian Santiago on the show 3 or 4 times, and every time I've seen him off air, he's been very nice to me. I don't have a personal anything.

0: at all. But when he was hired, it was met with a, huh, right? Like, that's the guy. I think a lot of people thought Chad Lewis was kind of being prepared to take over when Tom left. I don't know who else would have been on that list. But I know you a lot of people down at BYU. You know my family. I mean, I come from a tried and true BYU Blue family. And my sister-in-law played basketball down there. I have friends that played basketball and football. And I heard from a lot of people that were surprised that Brian got the job. Now, as the story goes, he's golf buddies with Ryan Smith and Danny Ainge. And Brian's a basketball guy. Played college basketball at Fresno. He's close with Kevin Young. We know they paid A.J. DeBonsa $4 or $5 million. A.J.'s father, Ace, is about business, okay? So you can feed me the walking line. Hey, we weren't the highest bidder. Okay, maybe Carolina offered 5.1 and you offered 5. Sure. Okay, so you can literally make that claim. A.J. DeBonsa did not want – he didn't go to BYU because he just wanted to, you know, live in Provo and have that life. He didn't. Now – does Kevin have proof of concept that he can develop pros? Yes, he does. Could that be part of it? Sure. But the financial piece is a part of it as well. Scott Drew, the Baylor head coach. Rob Wright played his freshman year at Baylor, was the Big 12 freshman of the year, signed a contract to come back to Baylor for $1 million. Scott Drew went on the record to say he knows BYU offered him 3. Richie Saunders came back as a 7-figure player. Now, there are 12 basketball players and 105 football players, so of course there's some false parallels here. All of this is to say we know, no matter what they tell us, we know that money is being funneled to the basketball team. How much of that is bothering Kalani?
1: More than a little. I've had that told to me by people, again, in the know. And that is, and when you think about what BYU, as we said, when you think about what BYU football brings to the university versus what BYU basketball, you can understand why the head football coach would be going, wait a second, this is out of balance. Give me what I need. Give me the tools to bring you championships.
0: Yeah.
1: And, so there's always biases in that regard. Brian Santiago is not Mr. Congeniality. Mm-hmm. And so that's why that he ruffles some feathers in that regard. But do the teams win? Do you have the coaches in place to win? Kevin Young was a great hire. So was Kalani Sitake. You know, and so it makes you wonder how Tom Holmoe would have handled this.
0: Yeah. No, it does, because, and I kind of made this point the other day, like, Brian inherited an excellent job. Mm-hmm. Brian inherited an excellent job as in no small part because of the work Tom put in during his tenure as AD, where, independence was a little difficult to traverse. Tom was able to keep that alive with a good ESPN deal and some crafty scheduling. And, you know, Brian steps into this thing where the basketball program is ticking. But look, the football program, to your point, is in as good of a place as maybe it's ever been. 23 wins over the past couple of years. 5 coaches have done that in college football. Kalani's one of them. The basketball team last year went 9-9 in Big 12 play. They finished 1, 2, 3, 4, 5. They finished 10th in the Big 12. They didn't win an NCAA tournament game. So for all the money that's going to the basketball program, and yes, I know Richie got hurt. Calm down. Okay. Yeah, I understand there were injuries. All of this is to say, like, I think Kevin Young was a good hire. And A.J. DeBonsa was the number one pick in the NBA draft. So you have that, and that's not nothing. But you got a 500 team in conference that didn't win an NCAA tournament game. If I'm Kalani, I'm going, well, wait a second. We were in the Big 12 championship game a year ago. Yeah. You're paying this guy all this money. You're paying all these players, and they're 9-9 in conference play and didn't win a tournament game.
1: Yeah. Yeah. So it's obvious. And Kalani is human. He's not all about the money, but that don't tell me it's not important to him.
0: Right.
1: You know, Spence, it was like back when you and I were doing the show together and I was making $1 million and you were making what, 100?
0: Good point.
1: You know, so
0: I was underpaid,
1: and
0: you wouldn't share the spoils.
1: And you were really mad, and you held that against me for a long time.
0: It's true. I should have held out.
1: You're darn right.
0: As the franchise cornerstone,
1: I should. And you were. I should have given you $1 million. I'm joking, folks. But anyway, yeah. I mean, people compare. People look at the results, and they look at the privilege. They look at the opportunity given. They look at the tools that are the building blocks that are in place to be successful. And there's no

0: nobody who deserves that more than Kalani Sitake at BYU. Yeah.
1: Last thing, we'll catch a break. This is being framed as Kalani versus Prime. That's how it's being framed.
0: It's bigger than that.
1: Okay. So if there is even a piece of Brian picking a fight here, and I don't know if there is, doesn't feel like it's a fight he's going to win.
0: No, no. Just like when Kyle and Chris were going at it, Kyle was going to win that fight. That's just the way it is.
1: Yeah.
0: And compare paychecks. I mean,
1: yeah.
0: There's usually your winner.
1: Yeah.
0: Not always, but usually. And the head football coach is the straw that stirs the drink, as Reggie Jackson once said it.
1: All right, coming up next, we'll switch gears. Stuart Mandel released his Big 12 predictions earlier today. If you're a BYU fan, you're smiling. If you're a Utah fan, you're probably shaking your head. We'll talk about that coming up next. But my friends at Big O Tires want to let you know that high temperatures mean low prices at Big O Tires. 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
7: He's on opening night against the Knicks ring ceremony. 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The Cleveland Cavaliers. As much as we could all sit here and rightfully praise Victor Wembanyama's insane success, LeBron James is by far and away, 23 years after he was drafted, the face of the NBA.
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0: All right, Gordon Monson is live in studio. We covered in depth the Kalani Sitake, Brian Santiago, C. Shane Reese, got to get the C in, situation down in Provo.
1: You know how I feel about those initials.
0: Indeed, but it feels like it's part of the deal, though, right? Like,
1: but come on, it's too highfalutin. Knock it off with that crap, you know?
0: Like during conference talks, it has to be, it's not Russell Nelson, it's Russell M. Nelson, right? You always have to get the, right?
1: But should it be that way? No, come on. These are guys, they're human beings. You know, but the thing that bugs me about it is that almost every single one has it.
0: That's what I'm saying.
1: There's a couple that don't. And it's always refreshing.
0: The song we were all taught was Joseph F. Smith, Remember the F. And I know there was another Joe Smith involved in the
1: that song.
0: We were taught that song. What is the deal with the initial?
1: I wrote a column about it once, complaining about it. And then I told him to put it at the top of my column, Gordon A. Monson. But it's just ridiculous. Come on. And then you see certain state presidents and bishops start doing it.
0: Really?
1: What is going on here? Is this some sort of assembly line of ambition? I don't know.
0: Porter, what's your middle name? I don't think I know this. What's your middle name, Porter?
2: Porter.
0: What?
1: What's your first name then?
2: We've gone through this.
0: Well, remind me because I don't remember what I had for breakfast today.
2: I don't need everyone knowing my full legal name.
0: Oh, calm down.
2: Spencer David Check.
0: It's very much online, so you can find it.
1: Okay, so can you give us the initial?
2: D.
0: So from here on out, you're D. Porter Larson.
2: Yes.
0: Like C. Shane Reese.
1: Doesn't that just sound like you want to punch him in the nose?
0: Well, I'm going to.
1: D. Porter?
0: I'm going to stop short of threatening my producer or an LDS ecclesiastical leader, you know, with punching them in the face. Should we just do a segment on what the LDS church needs to change?
1: Oh, man. Believe me, I did that. 20 things that I would change if I was in charge of the church.
0: Uh-huh.
1: And I felt like Martin Luther, you know, hammering the letter into the church door. That column, I think, got about as many reads as anything I've ever written.
0: 20 things to change about the LDS church.
1: Yeah, 20 things I would change. And I didn't go after the really, really heavy stuff, but there's just stuff that you could change. And I was worried a little bit. My state president, I was hiding from him for a while, jokingly. And he came up to me and he said, I don't know if I can say this, but I guess I will. He said,
0: zero left
1: he said,
0: to give.
1: To tell you the truth, don't quote me on this. But I agreed with almost every one of them.
0: Your state president said that to you?
1: Mm-hmm.
0: Dude, this motivated a Reddit thread. Holy smokes. Gordon Monson discusses his 20 LDS church reforms on Reddit. I hesitate to even pull this up.
1: No, what was this, 4 years ago or
0: 2022.
1: Huh.
0: So this was during COVID when we didn't have sports, and so we were just trying to create content.
1: Well, that one, I always thought people around here were very passionate about sports. The only thing they're more passionate about is religion, and maybe nowadays politics gets in there too.
0: Yeah.
1: Certainly religion is very front of mind with a lot of people.
0: They're asking me to donate to access this piece. I donated for years, okay? I thought you took the paywall down, so much so.
1: They did, didn't they?
0: All I know is this. When the paywall came down, they're like, hey, here's the link to cancel your whatever. Click on the link, cancel it, boom. The trip charged me like $80 instantly as my like farewell gift to support you guys forever.
1: Thank you.
0: Yeah, I cannot. $120 a year?
1: Donate if you can. Just do what you do. Just give what you can. That's all.
0: I'm not paying $120 to read your piece on 20 things you would change about the church, Gordon. I'm sorry.
1: Well, isn't it open now?
0: It's not.
1: Oh, wow.
0: I think
1: it's not retroactive.
0: Okay.
1: Huh?
0: Archived articles older than 30 days are only available to donors. How about the $80 you took from me like 3 weeks ago, please?
1: Don't put me in this awkward position.
0: I'm not. I'm sorry. We will not do the additional 20 things we would change about the church on the show today. I will say,
1: Spence, if you did do that,
0: yeah.
1: Remember the old days when the phone lines used to just light up like a freaking Christmas? I think your phone lines would light up and Porter would be busy. If you ever get really mad at Porter, pull that one out and make him answer all those phones.
0: Porter, you want to take some phone calls on things to change about the LDS church today?
2: No.
0: D Porter Larson in there? 877, just kidding. I'm not giving out the number. We don't take calls on the show.
1: I will. Have you ever taken calls within the last 5 years?
0: No. 8 years, by the way. We turned 8 last week. I've been doing this show 8 years, which means I've been doing the show 1 year longer than you and I did the show.
1: Oh,
0: isn't
1: really?
0: Isn't that weird to think about?
1: We didn't take many calls either, did we?
0: No,
1: every
0: no.
1: once in a while. But
0: no, remember we had that meeting where I'm like, I don't want to take calls. And you're like, what are you talking? We're taking calls. Look, I find it lazy. I think radio hosts that take phone calls are telling you they're not doing their job. And maybe I'm paranoid about that.
1: Well, I don't really want to be called lazy, but
0: no, not you.
1: Back then we used to do that. I remember one time, and this is Craig Bowlerjack and I were doing the big show before you and I were doing the big show. Mm-hmm. And we had a guy call in the first 15 minutes of the show. And Craig Bowlerjack is one of the nicest people you ever meet, but he's got a dark side.
0: Sure he does.
1: You know that.
0: Absolutely.
1: Got a dark side.
0: Like terrifyingly dark.
1: Yeah. So Bowler says, let's see how long this guy will hold.
0: Oh.
1: He held the whole show until the last segment. And then Bowler said, okay, let's take a call.
0: He held all show on air.
1: He held the whole show.
0: So here's my deal with calls. You get an occasional good one, but most of them are horrible. And, you know, I always listen to your show and I like the way you handled phone calls. But if you know, Pete from Provo wanted to chime in on, you know, Bronco Menonaw, I'm like, this is boring. I don't care what this guy has to say.
1: Yeah, but every once in a while, you get a call from somebody who really did have a strong point that you, Spence, you could react off of.
0: 100%.
1: In an entertaining way. But not all of them. No.
0: No. Porter, Gordon, I feel like, is encouraging us to start taking phone calls on the show. How does that land with you? You'd have to screen.
2: I'm okay.
0: You'd have
2: either
0: to
2: way.
0: Screen either way.
2: Yeah, we can do a few.
1: You want to answer all those? Because I guarantee you that Spence could generate a whole lot of calls if he wanted to.
0: That's probably the reason I don't take calls. Because of all the people that would call in and say bombastic things. I will say this about the current state of the LDS church. It's a much different church than I grew up with. Much different.
1: Some of the stories you've told me about what you faced growing up, it sounds like it's from a different planet almost.
0: For sure, because I feel like, I don't know if it's progress. I don't know how you want to label it. But like my son, Connor, who by the way turned 25 last
1: week.
0: Unbelievable. Think about that for a second.
1: You know, man.
0: Yeah, you knew him when he was a kid, yeah. Like a little kid.
1: Mm-hmm.
0: Like 2 years ago, he was dating a girl and she decided to go on a mission. And he's like, yeah, we're saying goodbye because she's going on her mission. She's entering the MTC. And then like 3 days later, I call him. I'm like, hey, do you want to go to dinner tonight? He's like, no, I'm going to have dinner at, I don't want to say her name on air, at this girl's house. I'm like, she's in the MTC. He's like, yeah, she's doing it at the house. We can go have dinner.
1: Oh, the first week or so they do home.
0: Gordon, when I was growing up, if somebody left for a mission, you're like, he's dead now. I'll never see him again. And you could, like, write letters and maybe have a conversation on Mother's Day. And now you can FaceTime these kids that are on missions.
1: Every week.
0: Chat with them for, like, hours.
1: Are you calling them soft?
0: What is this LDS church you speak of? It's, like, 2 hours now? It's almost like a la carte. I have a family member that is diehard that enjoys a latte. I'm like, what are you doing? If I did that back in the day, I'd be castrated. That's aggressive.
1: Ooh, that is a little strong.
0: But you get the point.
1: If you're castrated, like, then you probably couldn't do other things that you encourage not to do.
0: Nope, that's my fault. Okay. I will own that one.
1: Yes.
0: It feels a little more a la carte than it used to. Is that fair?
1: Yeah, I mean, I guess you could say that, but I don't really like that because I think any religion should accept, we should take anybody where they are, you know?
0: Yeah.
1: And if that means they, you know, they don't have everything nailed down perfectly, then so what? You know, I mean, we're all human. We all make mistakes. We all live and learn. And so I kind of like it. I like that. And you would, too. I think you would like it better now than you did based on some of the stories I hear about the tight-fisted manner in which you were treated at times.
0: Are you fellowshipping me right now?
1: I am. Come back. No, I'm not. But I will say this. I mean, you think your dad would be mad at me if I say what the thought that just went through my mind?
0: Well, I don't know what it is, so just go ahead and say it.
1: This is do you have a dump button?
0: No, we don't. Just don't swear. You're good.
1: No, he said that if he had gone through some of the things you had gone through when he was young.
0: Yeah.
1: And we're talking about a very devout man.
0: Right.
1: Very dedicated man.
0: Yeah.
1: He said if he'd gone through some of the things that you faced, that he's not sure he would have weathered that storm himself.
0: Yeah. Yeah, and look, we don't need to get too, maybe we're too deep down the well at this point, but I think a lot of people can relate to that with the way that things used to be, and I think I'll just leave that there.
1: Yeah, I mean, yeah, just be accepting of people and help them along, and that's all you got to do.
0: Yeah.
1: Don't preach at them, don't hammer them, don't shame them, don't do any of that stuff.
0: Are you still writing about the religion from time to time?
1: Yeah, I did an interview yesterday that will be, I don't know when they're going to post it, but... it's a religion piece, and it's a good one. This is a good one.
0: Nice.
1: I'm looking forward to it. But, yeah, I mean, the two passionate things people are really into here, or two of the three, are sports and religion.
0: Yeah.
1: And it's interesting. You know, I had a friend of mine, Gary Klein, who covers the Rams for the L.A. Times. He read a couple of my religion pieces, and he calls me up, and he says, "You're writing religion?"
0: Yeah.
1: I said, "Yeah, I am." He says, "That's brilliant." He thought it was a great move.
0: Mm-hmm.
1: I said, "I'm still doing sports." But anyway, he thinks, you know, tap on those, on what people think about in your community. And yeah, those are certainly two of them.
0: Yeah. When you kind of started to lean into this, I had a lot of people ask me, like, what's going on here with Gordo? Like, and I'm like, he's branching out, you know, like he just wants to explore other spaces. Because you do run into the fire and brimstone portion of the community that may not appreciate a sports guy chiming in on something that... And look, I want to be clear. People need their faith, man. And I get it. I totally get it. And I'm not judging one way or the other. I'm a how do you get through the day and sleep at night guy. Okay? So whatever that looks like for you, go do your thing. I'm not preaching from some sort of pulpit. But I do feel like there was a portion of our community that was wondering why the sports guy is writing about their religion.
1: Because I wanted to.
0: Yeah, for sure.
1: This is my experience in writing about religion. And maybe this is true in sports to some extent, too. But what I have found is you got your people over here, way over on this side, a small margin, who think I'm going to go to hell for asking questions.
0: Right.
1: I think that's so stupid. But that's what they think. They think I hate BYU. I hate the church. I'm thinking, if I hate the church, why am I paying tithing every year?
0: Sure.
1: Why do I go to church every week?
0: And that's a big tithing check, kids. My man drives a Porsche.
1: Oh, my wife does.
0: All right.
1: Anyway, and then on the other side, you have the folks who are haters who are mad at you for not being critical enough.
0: Yeah.
1: But most of the people are in the middle.
0: Yeah.
1: They're in that big area in the middle where they have questions, too, and they think about these things. And it doesn't mean... You hate the church, or you hate this or that or the other. It just means that we're all bumping and skidding through life together, and you know, different people have different beliefs, different people have different faith, and mine happens to be LDS. But that's Spence. You know that something like that would never come between you and me,
0: for sure,
1: and nor should it with anyone. So just love the guy, love the gal next to you, and let it be.
0: We're all in the same soup, right?
1: Wir sind alle in die gleiche Suppe.
0: There it is.
1: That's a German saying. It says, we're all in the same soup. And I told my kids that over and over. My daughter met a guy from Germany, and she said, wir sind alle in die gleiche Suppe. And he said, what the hell are you talking about? He said, that's what Germans say. He said, I'm German. I've never heard that before. So now my credibility is lost there, I think.
0: I think it's an interesting dynamic. And look, there's an undeniable tie to sports in our state with the religion as the undertone because of the Utah-BYU rivalry, where a portion of BYU fans feel like their athletic department is a direct extension of their faith system. And they look up at Utah fans as lesser than. And then, you know, the majority, like Alex Jensen, Morgan Scali, your head coaches are LDS guys at Utah. Yeah. And then their Utah fans look at BYU as this pious, judgmental group. Say what you want about it. If it makes you uncomfortable, it's undeniably, linked to the sporting culture in our state. It just is.
1: There are fringes in that regard, too. Most Utah fans are terrific fans. Mm-hmm. Most BYU fans are terrific fans. Are there fans over here on the side that are just nuts? On both, yeah, there are. But that, too, you can let that be. The guy who lived across the street from me, he's passed away now, one of the most spiritual, wonderful, kindest, generous men I've ever known, huge Utah fan.
0: So we're talking telestial then. Not all the way.
1: Oh, boy. Now we're going to get into it.
0: No, I mean, look, I do. I was actually talking to a friend about this recently because he came out with his family for a ski trip and ended up staying here. I think they were here for like 10 days. Unfortunately, wrong year to come out because we didn't have any snow. But we were talking about the kind of dichotomy in our state, really, of a tremendous amount of residents who are LDS, you know, devout members, and then a tremendous amount of residents who have left the church, and it feels like there's like an anti-LDS presence with people that have experienced bad things from the church. And then on the other side, you have people that are still faithful members, and how do you bridge that gap if you live in the same city? And, you know, for me, like, I'm the wrong guy if you're looking at for somebody for an anti-LDS stance, because my family continues to be of the faith, and they're very happy, good people, and they've built a really great life. It's just not for me, and that's all right. But if it's not for you, I don't think you have to go all the way to the other side to hate everybody who uses it to build a really happy life. I find most LDS people to be very kind, community-orientated, caring about their family, trying to do the best they can. You know?
1: Sure, and that's the way most folks are all around. It's the problem is when there is a let's put this in a hypothetical, shall we? Let's just say hypothetically that there's a state legislature.
0: Hypothetically
1: speaking. Yes. That happens to be maybe, I don't know, 90% LDS.
0: Mm-hmm.
1: And then the religious tenets sometimes seep into legal.
0: Sometimes? Did you say sometimes? Okay.
1: Now you can understand why people who aren't part of that particular faith have a problem with that.
0: That's well, I cannot argue with that at all. It's very well said.
1: And it shouldn't be that way. People should just believe what you want to believe. I don't care what it is. Believe, as long as you're not hurting people, believe it, but let other people believe the way they believe.
0: Yeah.
1: And don't try to do things like, I mean, I remember when we first moved here, there was a community in Utah County that wanted to close the city pool on Sunday. And that's just, okay, well, that. Don't go to the pool on Sunday if you don't think you should, but allow people who want to go to the pool on Sunday to go there.
0: Yeah.
1: It is America, I think, isn't it?
0: Yeah. Yeah, the lack of separation between church and state with our government leaders, I think, is a little bit irritating to folks. There's nothing you can really do about it. I mean,
1: but here's the thing. It's counterproductive to the goals of the religion because it turns people off.
0: Yeah.
1: And quit turning people off.
0: Yeah.
1: Welcome people in to the best of your ability. I don't want to get all scriptural here, but how about, love your God and love your neighbor?
0: Yeah.
1: And love doesn't mean preach at them and tell them what they have to do or what they can and can't do.
0: Yeah, I think that's well said. And look, the latest census, I think, is between Salt Lake and Summit County, it's less than 30% LDS now. You know, in Salt Lake City and Park City, there's less than 30% of residents that are LDS. And so if 70% of the biggest county in the state is not of the predominant faith, then you can understand why there's some frustration with the way laws are created and such, if that makes sense.
1: And I'm not saying that the LDS influence, I have long, my ancestors, pioneers. I mean, they established a terrific place here, and it's a terrific place to live.
0: Sure,
1: it is.
0: Sure it is.
1: And so there are real benefits to having mostly honest, good people who try to do the right thing around you.
0: Agreed.
1: And that's one of the terrific things about living here. But don't tell people who believe a different way what they're lawfully allowed to do.
0: Yeah.
1: That's just the way I look at it.
0: Good quality of life. It's a good place to own a business. It's a thriving financial community. There are plenty of things. I think I told you this. I'm coming up on my 30-year high school reunion.
1: Wow.
0: It's coming up this fall. And so I'm reconnecting with a lot of high school friends I haven't talked to in a long time. And I think four of them have said to me, when are you moving home? And I said, I am home. I love living in Salt Lake, man. I'll stand up for Salt Lake City all the time. I'll stand up for the state all the time. It's a great place to live.
1: And I remember you saying that. Both of us could have lived wherever we wanted, and we chose to live here. Now I'm a little longer in the tooth, and I've been here, but you're very well established here. People know you. People listen to you. People think they're your friends, Spencer. You know this. You go down to the grocery store, and you talk to somebody who's a listener, and they think you're their buddy.
0: Yeah.
1: You know? And that's because you've been here so long.
0: Yeah.
1: It's because you're so freaking old now.
0: I'm getting there. I'm looking at 50, man. Just turned 48 this year.
1: That's amazing to me.
0: I know, right?
1: Mm.
0: You know, one of the coolest I got an email during the 2 years I was off air between our show and this show. And it was from a listener of our show who his father had just passed. And he wrote this beautiful, it was like the nicest thing. And I kept it. I should actually forward it to you, where he said he and his dad had a business together. And they would drive home every day together and listen to us. And oftentimes would stay in the car when they got home to hear us finish a segment. And so, you know, when I got back on air on the show, he just reached out to say it was just great to kind of hear the voice again and loves when you're on the show because it reminds him of his dad.
1: Good.
0: That's the cool stuff, you know?
1: Well, Spencer, we used to get that a lot. Now, I don't want to disparage any of my other co-hosts that I was co-host with.
0: Let's disparage away.
1: But certainly we got a lot of positive feedback when you and I were doing the show together.
0: Yeah.
1: Our biggest trouble was... One, you're smarter than me, and that really bothered me.
0: I don't know about that, but thank
1: you. Guts for that. But we agreed so much.
0: Yeah.
1: And you're not an arguer. You know, some shows, people are bantering back and forth, and you never wanted to do that. But there would be so many times when I would listen to what you would say, and I would go, perfect. I can't say it any better than that, you know. But we did get a lot of feedback. Remember when we went out to eat I don't know when it was, way back at the beginning, and that listener came up to us and said, "Are you guys getting back together again?"
0: Yeah,
1: he was really eager for that.
0: Yeah,
1: and it just didn't work out that way. But folks, you know, I mean, they remember.
0: Yeah,
1: and those were good times.
0: Yeah, they were. I never wanted to do a solo show. I still don't. I just do it because that's what I've been asked to do.
1: Well, tell them to back the Brink truck up, and maybe I'll consider coming back and doing a show with you.
0: Well, if your salary in 2008 was $1 million per year, I don't know if we have that in the budget right now.
1: That may have been a slight exaggeration, Spence, but, you know, I mean, whatever.
0: We'll get the message to where it needs to go to see if we can get a mill.
1: No,
0: for
1: really, it's always good coming in and talking to you. Because, you know, I can see why I can see why your ratings are so freaking high, because people enjoy listening to what you have to say. And you're usually, and I tell people this, they would ask me, and I'd say, Spence is really smart. He listen to what he says. He's got reasons for what he says. He knows what he's talking about. Is he always right? None of us are.
0: Yes.
1: Or is.
0: Just kidding.
1: but anyway, yeah, I think that drives this boat.
0: No, it's kind of you to say, and I always appreciate your time. But before I set you loose, since I did tease this and we got distracted, which is what we tend to do.
1: Whoops.
0: So I have found the preseason coverage of Utah football really interesting, because you still have some people. And the fact that there are 21 in the AP in the coaches poll means Morgan has some built-in respect from his peers.
1: Mm-hmm.
0: Stuart Mandel today has Utah finishing 9th in the Big 12, 4-5 in conference, 7-5 overall. That feels low, but it's not unfounded in reason, because there are a lot of things I've said this a million times. I'll probably say it a million more before the season starts. I'm more curious than I am confident. I just don't know what it's going to look like, because so many people are doing something for the first time.
1: The thing that I don't really, it's not so much that, oh, Morgan is going to struggle because it's the first time he's doing things. Although think about the first time he did a lot of things. It didn't always go as well as it might go 3-4 years from now. I think my wife told me that.
0: All right. Okay.
1: It happens where you have to get used to something and get better at it.
0: That's
1: and,
0: the first thing that came into your mind about doing something for the first time. Are you serious, man?
1: I'm trying to be humorous.
0: Okay. Gotcha.
1: So it flopped. but anyway, can they stop the run, Spence?
0: Yeah.
1: Is that,
0: 8th in the Big 12 last year.
1: Yeah, is that's something that I wonder about a little bit. Devin Dampier is a hell of a quarterback.
0: Yeah, he is.
1: And they have a fellow there named Bird. Pretty good.
0: Yeah.
1: So there are things that I think that they will automatically be good at, and other things that, well, you're right, curious. We're going to have to wait and see.
0: Yeah.
1: See what it is. But I was a little surprised at that. I thought Stuart was a little hard on the Utes with that.
0: Well, Gordo, great to see you. Love to Lisa and the girls, and let's do it again soon, okay?
1: All right, thanks, Ben.
0: 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All right, coming up on the other side, Chris Camarani and then Bill Riley. We'll get to the 5 o'clock hour of the show, and we will say goodnight at 6 on a Tuesday edition of The Drive, and it's good to have you along for the ride right here on ESPN 700.
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0: 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Reminder, we record this on Tuesday afternoons. It is released in podcast form on Wednesday. And our new TV window is Wednesday night on both KMYU and KJazz TV. We will play this later on my show, The Drive with Spence Jackets, on ESPN 700. Every day from 2 to 6, live for 4 hours, no exceptions. And live in studio, college football writer from The Athletic, friend of the program, friend of everyone, Chris Camerani. How are you, man? Good to see you.
1: Reality Check original.
0: Yeah, indeed. Yeah, you and Amy Donaldson.
1: Thank you.
0: Way back in the day.
1: This is long overdue.
0: Yeah, this is long overdue. I wanted you to be the first guest, but you've been a busy boy. We'll leave the personal stuff off air. But Chris is, of course, a good friend of the show. He doesn't like it when I say this, but I think you're as good as anyone in your ecosystem. College, and I'm talking about national college football writers. But let's get some background here. So what we like to do on this show is kind of let our community kind of get to know the people that make up our sports ecosystem. You started at the U, mm-hmm. at the Crony,
1: yep.
0: grinding.
1: Yep.
0: Tell us about your path that's landed you at The Athletic.
1: Oh, lucky enough to be the beat writer at the Daily Utah Chronicle mm-hmm. during the 2008 undefeated football season. That helps. You know, it's, you know, a blind squirrel gets lucky every once in a while. And graduated at the height of the recession. Got denied a job at Apple for stocking shelves because nobody was hiring.
0: Really?
1: Yeah.
0: Huh.
1: And came back out, was in Northern California for a while, came back out, got my first job in journalism at the Park Record.
0: Okay.
1: A biweekly print newspaper up mm-hmm. in Park City covering yeah, yeah. high school sports.
0: Yeah.
1: And you know the rest, man. Followed in the footsteps of the greats at the Salt Lake Tribune covering mm-hmm. high school sports, mm-hmm. RSL. Started at the Tribune in 2012. Joined The Athletic in 2019 and been here ever since.
0: And now your role at The Athletic, I mean, initially you were kind of Utah football centric.
1: Correct.
0: Right. And now they kind of allow you to pick and choose what you want to do. Is that yeah. fair to say?
1: Yeah. I'm a roaming guy. I'm a rambler.
0: I like it.
1: Yeah.
0: Well, again, I know you don't like it when I say this, but before you and I became friends, I was a huge fan of just your writing and your work. And I can remember my old radio partner, Gordon Monson, was the first person to say, you need to start reading what Chris writes because Chris is very good at what he does. And so it's been fun to kind of watch you grow. And I like that you're in this role where you can kind of pick and choose the stories that you want to write about. Are you enjoying kind of the current situation?
1: Yeah, it's this. I mean, first and foremost, I consider myself very lucky. I mean, you don't get to this point without, you know, a fair amount of luck.
0: Right.
1: And getting the Gordon Monson stamp of approval.
0: The Godfather.
1: I will not turn that down. I'll take that every day of the week, twice on Sundays. But yes, it's nice to be able to have an empty canvas, so to speak, in terms of like just searching for interesting stories, whether it's, you know, spur of the moment, viral moments, investigative stuff, enterprise. And it isn't necessarily tied to our state. Now, granted, because I'm here and we have two prominent P4 programs, mm-hmm. that's always going to be, you know, within my my bucket of expertise, so to speak. But it's been very cool in recent years to be able to spread those wings.
0: Well, and one of the things that I noticed pretty quickly is that Kyle Whittingham trusted you in a way that I don't know that Kyle trusted a lot of writers or media members. I mean, it wasn't just that you could get access. I think you were fair. I think he respected your approach and kind of the way that you handled the job. And so I want to start there, and then we'll kind of mm-hmm. obviously fall camp is going on. I want to talk Utah football, BYU football, the stuff that's going on in Provo with Kalani. But I wanted to start with Kyle today because I felt like you had a relationship with him that very few media members had. Why do you think that is? Why do you think he from my vantage point, he trusted you? Why do you think that is?
1: I mean, I think it helps that Kyle has known me for a very long time.
0: Yeah.
1: I mean, Kyle knew me when I was literally let's date myself a little bit. I was a 21-year-old college newspaper beat writer.
0: Yeah, yeah.
1: And Kyle was still very young in his career at the time. That was only his fourth full season as a head coach. And I don't know. I don't like to toot my own horn,
0: so
1: I'm not going to blare it here, I think it helps with people like Kyle when you don't necessarily want to play the game, so to speak. Like mm-hmm. you're in, you're out, you're direct. I was lucky enough to work with a lot of great sports information directors. Liz Abel, one of the best, really went to bat for me with Kyle when it came to really personal stories. I think Kyle wishes he didn't talk to me in depth about thinking about retiring back in 2018.
0: Yeah, that's right.
1: This kind of got the whole ball rolling. He entrusted me to talk to his son, Alex, about, you know, his fight with depression during his mission and coming back and being kind of a leader in the local space to talk, to just be vocal about what it's like to deal with stuff like that.
0: Yeah.
1: And I don't know, just over time, you kind of have to just prove to people that you are good at your job, you're trustworthy, and you're going to do it fair and correctly.
0: Right. And the other thing that I've always noticed, I mean, you went to the University of Utah, you worked for the Crony, but you're not a fan. And I think currently with the media ecosystem, and we've talked about how this kind of came to be, COVID certainly was something that I think allowed teams and properties to do the things that they kind of always wanted to do anyway, namely limit access and kind of propagate their own messaging. And today's day and age, you have fans and bloggers that actually are credentialed and show up to press conferences and ask questions, which I'll never be comfortable with it.
1: Wearing the hats and or the shirts.
0: Yeah, I still think it's weird. Okay. But I think some coaches like it. I don't know that Kyle ever did. I kind of got this eye roll emoji.
1: I would say an innate ability to see through the BS.
0: Yes.
1: And granted, a lot of that comes with time and experience. And I mean, I think anyone here who works in the market would be the first to tell you that this is not a Philly market.
0: Right.
1: This is not an LA market. We are, for the most part, comfortable enough to let our stars, coaches, live fairly private lives, be respectful of what they have going on. But yeah, there have been years where, you know, you have some folks pop in the scene and, you know, they're trying to announce themselves, prove themselves.
0: Yeah.
1: And I just always felt like with someone like Kyle, it always behooved me to just shoot straight, not try to pretend like I'm friends with him, because I'm not. There is still an understanding of this is a professional relationship,
0: right,
1: where if I want to ask Kyle a question about, you know, why his dad is known as the godfather and the brainchild of his defense, that has been the reason why Utah's been so good for so long, Kyle will give me an hour on Big Fred.
0: Yeah.
1: And, you know, I guess it's just, the BS detector is strong with him.
0: Well, and you also, because I have this interesting experience with you of knowing you off air and then doing radio with you, which is a pretty relaxed medium, but you did a story once on RSL bringing Real Madrid to town.
1: The anniversary.
0: Yep. And you're like, hey, I'm going to interview you. And dude, it was like a totally different Chris. Like, it was a different cadence. It was a different approach. I got off the phone. I was like sweating. I was like, dude, I just experienced journalism, Chris. You know, it's kind of a different thing.
1: Well, your number one, two, three goals are to tell the truth, tell shit. And no matter what kind of a story it is, if it's, you know, a serious investigative story with malfeasance, or, you know, going down memory lane and talking to your dad about your little sister crying with the peacocks running around at Lakai
0: while we're golfing.
1: Like that's just like, that's a great anecdote.
0: Yeah. It was a great story, but let's move over into, there's an interesting dynamic, and we'll get to the Kalani Santiago stuff in a minute. But the fact of the matter is athletic directors and head coaches in college football not getting along is nothing new. And I think we experienced that here in Salt Lake far before they're dealing with what they're dealing with now in Provo. From your vantage point, what were the events that led to Kyle landing in Ann Arbor? Like, now that we have the records request released and the emails, what do you really think happened there?
1: If we're going to boil it down to brass tacks, Kyle wanted to keep having the ability to come back. A lot of people believe that he earned that right. I know a lot of folks at the U were getting frustrated with it. They were worried that Morgan Scali was getting frustrated with it. And we can't really talk about this subject without talking about the power players behind the scenes, because in college football, you are only going to be as successful as your booster base and whether or not they're satisfied or not. And you could tell that the booster base was kind of getting tired with not having the type of access or having the direct line to Kyle the way they might have hoped.
0: Right.
1: And it's this interesting kind of dichotomy of, here's this guy who's proven himself over and over again, proven to be one of the best head coaches in the country, even before, you know, the advent of NIL, multiple undefeated seasons, national, I think they finished number two in the AP poll in 08 after beating Alabama, national coach of the year, two-time Pac-12, you know, champion. And then there's this weird kind of just fog, so to speak, of folks wanting to get more involved. And this is not I wouldn't quantify this as a negative thing. Anytime you have people who want to get involved with your program, that means they care. And these are the type of people that have deep pockets. And anytime you have deep pockets, it means they're willing to splash the cash. Then you can go out and buy more players, buy better players.
0: Yep.
1: It's not exactly rocket science. Somewhere along the line, I think the university wanted to change the scenery. Mm-hmm. They wanted Morgan to step in. And as we talked about, since the public records became public in, I can't remember, man, my brain's fried. Are we thinking like, was it January? No, December, sorry, this was March. This happened in December, but the public records came out
0: that
1: March.
0: Was March, correct, yep. Yeah.
1: Yeah, end of March. You saw that, you know, there were some stipulations that Utah was pitching to Kyle and his agent about potentially coming back. And they're the type of stipulations where you would think they kind of made their mind up before they even sent the email.
0: For sure. Yeah. Yeah. When I read the counter proposal from Mark Harlan and the University of Utah, I just pictured Kyle giving them a double bird and being like, no way. Are you kidding? And then ultimately, as I've said many times on my show, I feel like Mark kind of wore a lot of this because he was kind of the face of whatever was going on behind the scenes that led Kyle to leaving. But if your big money people are telling you that they're ready for a change as the athletic director, you're kind of beholden to them, right?
1: Yeah.
0: I mean, you kind of don't have a choice.
1: I think so. But again, it's an interesting decision.
0: Yeah.
1: Because here's a guy who basically built your, as we know it, he built kind of the current era of not only the football program, but the athletic department as a whole.
0: Yep.
1: I mean, I mean, we can do the, in honor of JP, we can do the Mount Rushmore thing of Utah sports figures. Kyle's on it.
0: For sure.
1: You know what I mean? So it's like you have a guy who's proof of concept, 21 years, only three losing seasons, one of which recently had like maybe the worst rash of injury luck that we've seen.
0: No.
1: For them to want to turn the page, I don't know. It is an interesting gamble, but above all else, and this is the sentiment that I've received from my friends in my life who are either dedicated Utah fans or who are BYU fans who like Kyle and love Kyle, they can't believe that Utah's paying Kyle $13 million over the next 3 years to coach at Michigan.
0: Yeah, I mean, the way that it all unfolded, of course, Sherrone Moore loses his job. Michigan kicks the tires on three or four other coaches. And then Kyle's there, which, by the way, is a perfect hire for them. Mm-hmm. Certainly, I think if you were able to see around corners and predict the future that Kyle was going to get that job, maybe you handled it a little bit differently.
1: A little bit. And like we talked about on the show, like the butterfly effect is insane.
0: Right.
1: Like, I don't think you'll ever see something like this happen again ever.
0: Yeah.
1: Because I know for a fact Utah was not banking on Kyle continuing to coach.
0: Right.
1: When they decided to make this move.
0: Right. And then he gets that job. And so therefore he's able to offer six assistant coaches, big time raises and get a bunch of good players from Utah, John Henry, Daly, Smith, Snowden, et cetera. But let's, for the sake of time, let's move over into the space of what to expect now. And look, I will always be cheering for Kyle. As I say every day, if you want anti-wit stuff, it's not on this show because I honestly went to school there before you did when it was a basketball school with Rick Majerus in the 90s. I never thought the football program would be what Kyle turned it into. So honestly, I'm grateful for it. Mm-hmm. And I like Morgan. I think, you know, there's reasons to be optimistic about what he can do this year. But I think the expectation just that this thing is going to roll along the same way when you lose five offensive linemen, two who were first round picks, five that are going to be playing in the NFL, and a brand new coaching staff that has done this before, but not on this level. I don't really know what to expect. I'm kind of approaching the season with curiosity, but what do you expect in year one under Morgan Scalley?
1: I think the fact that Utah came in at 21 in the preseason AP poll goes to show how much respect the AP voters have for Utah.
0: Yeah.
1: I wholeheartedly agree with you. I think it's asking a lot of a brand new first year staff to pick up even where last year's team left off. Granted, it helps a ton having your backfield back.
0: Yep.
1: And not only just your backfield, Bird Ficklin in as well, but it cannot be overstated enough how hard it will be to replace that offensive line.
0: 100%.
1: It was the best offensive line in school history.
0: Yeah.
1: And not only that, you're talking about a defense that was not a typical Utah defense last year that became a sieve toward the end of the year, mm-hmm. giving up 300-something yard games on the on the ground to teams like Kansas State.
0: Right.
1: Kansas.
0: Yeah.
1: I think the expectations around here are this team will contend for a Big 12 title. Mm-hmm. And because it's such a parity-driven league, I don't think that that's out of the realm of possibility. Mm-hmm. But if you were to ask me like what a solid year one under Morgan Scalley looks like, considering the amount of drastic change that they've had, I'd say 8-4 is a win.
0: I think 8 wins would be a win as well. Coach Mack joined the show last week and dropped he needs to win 10 games year one. And I went, whoa, you know, right out of the gates. But let's move over now to really bad timing for BYU to have some sort of disconnect between Kalani Sitake and Brian Santiago, whatever's going on behind the scenes. Of course, Kalani flirts with Penn State, decides to come back to coach BYU and stays in Provo, and told me during the interview during Big 12 media days, he just asked BYU to be committed to football. And then he said the answer he received is they absolutely are. And over the course of the past 6 or 7 weeks, he's given a lot. He's given a lot of interviews indicating that promises just haven't been fulfilled. Specifically, what is he referring to? I'm not really sure, but what have you made of this situation?
1: I was astonished to see Kalani give that interview on the Ben Criddle show.
0: Very un-Kalani-like.
1: I've never seen that.
0: Yeah.
1: Ever.
0: Yeah.
1: And you can tell that he is frustrated with the situation.
0: Mm-hmm.
1: We don't know what he's been guaranteed by the athletic department,
0: right.
1: but we know for a fact that the reason why Kalani decided to spurn Penn State and stay was because there were folks involved in this process that are much more important / powerful than Brian Santiago.
0: Correct.
1: They got involved.
0: Yeah.
1: And justifiably so. It was the right move. But if Kalani is saying this weeks before the start of the season, where a lot of people think BYU can and should contend for a Big 12 title,
0: yeah.
1: Clearly things behind the scenes are not great.
0: Yeah.
1: Shout out to sports information department down at BYU. They're awesome.
0: Yeah,
1: they've always been helpful.
0: They really
1: but,
0: are.
1: But,
0: yeah.
1: but opening up an account on Cougar Board,
0: yeah.
1: awesome.
0: Yeah.
1: Let's go.
0: Yeah.
1: Lean into it.
0: Sure.
1: Athletic directors and football coaches are always going to be at odds.
0: Right.
1: You started with what Kyle and Mark dealt with. Kyle and Chris Hill went at it a lot
0: over the
1: years. Like, this is the way it works.
0: Yeah.
1: It's the two most powerful people in one department that makes a lot of money going at it.
0: Yeah.
1: If Kalani is this aggrieved, then something behind the scenes is clearly going on.
0: Mm-hmm.
1: And clearly it probably has to do with money.
0: Yeah.
1: They might not have enough money like he was promised when he decided to come back.
0: Mm-hmm.
1: And in this day and age, in order to compete with the Texas Techs, who we've seen in recent years have spent upwards of reported $40 to $50 million in NIL,
0: yeah.
1: you can't be half that
0: right.
1: and expect to swing blows with those guys. You just don't.
0: And your point about how un-Kalani this is, I think needs to be underscored, because if this was, I don't know, Mike Gundy or Lane Kiffin or one of these babies that is constantly complaining, then you kind of understand it a little bit. Kalani never does this, ever. I mean, 11 years at BYU, over a decade here, and he's just not a complainer. So when he complains, you know that there's some meat on that bone.
1: Quiet part out loud. But yes. It was loud.
0: Yes.
1: And
0: exactly.
1: Like to do it on a, BYU, local station,
0: right.
1: so to speak. This
0: right.
1: is not him, saying it to us or ESPN. This
0: yeah.
1: is him going on Ben Criddle's show and just kind of letting it loose. The timing is not great.
0: Right.
1: But as Gordon said in the Tribune, you can let this either consume you or you can use it as a rallying cry.
0: Yeah. And the other point, it's a good one. I mean, he said it on Ben's show, but BYU owns BYU TV, and so there are BYU employees that are media members, but usually if you listen to them or watch them, it's everything is rainbows and sunshine. Rise and shout, hardcore rise and shout. And they actually covered this. They mm-hmm. actually talked about, yep. like, this isn't a good look. Like, if you're a BYU fan, this is actually concerning. because BYU is usually very good at controlling messaging.
1: Very good.
0: And it really helps that, of course, they're a private institution, so they're not beholden to release some of the things that Utah and other schools have to.

0: like as well, because now it's in the public square. It's being debated by BYU people. So there's no way this is much ado about nothing. And Brian Santiago inherited, I think, a pretty good job and got the job that a lot of people thought was going to go to Chad Lewis or some others. And I think people were surprised that it was him that he was selected anyway. But most people believe Brian got this job because he's very good friends with Ryan Smith and Danny Ainge. They golf every week. That's on record. Okay. And Ryan Smith and Danny Ainge are thought to be two of the big boosters that bankroll the basketball team. And Brian is a basketball guy. He played college basketball at Fresno State. And look, I don't think you have to be labeled one or the other, because he also said football is the number one priority. But there are a lot of murmurs that, you know, Kevin Young is getting this, and they just paid AJ DeBonta between $4 to $5 million. Rob Wright, $3 million. Richie Saunders, seven-figure guy. Of course, there are 105 football players. There are only 12 basketball players. So it's kind of a, false parallel to draw. But do you think is it as simple as the basketball team is getting this and the football team is being left behind?
1: I don't know if it's that simple, but I'm sure it's the starting point. Mm-hmm. And I think this goes back to what we talked about on the radio show often in the wintertime. This is the time where if you want to control the messaging, if you want to find a way to quell the flames, come out, man. Go on a radio show. If you're Brian Santiago, give an interview, talk to people, face the hard questions and figure out and find a way to tamp down the messages on Cougar board. Might be impossible, probably is impossible, but there's a way to control this. And I don't know if BYU is necessarily going to be able to wrap their arms around it.
0: During the whole, is Kalani leaving or is he staying, the Penn State stuff, the reports are Brian Santiago was ready to pivot towards Jay Hill making the head coach. Then, of course, Jay goes to Michigan. But you got the exclusive interview with our guy, Cookie Bro.
1: Jason McGowan.
0: Shout out Jason McGowan, who famously tweeted, "It's time for me to get out of the cookie store and get off the sideline or something."
1: Love bum.
0: Was that the main impetus to Kalani coming back, the boosters and donors? Because it doesn't feel like it was the athletic director.
1: Boosters, donors, the folks on South Temple. Yep. But yes, there was a resounding rallying cry that folks knew that they had 12 to 16 hours to get in Kalani's ear.
0: Yeah.
1: And that's what they did.
0: Yeah. And look, if the folks that live in Salt Lake on South Temple that really run BYU want Kalani as the head coach, it seems like this is a battle that Brian Santiago probably doesn't want to take on. Cause I don't know that if it really is Santiago versus Kalani, Kalani's going to win this fight. Mm-hmm. If that's where we're at with it.
1: Successful football coaches who've proven their worth. And in the case of Kalani, who have such a unique tie and has endeared him and have endeared themselves to the fan base and the culture the way he has, it'll be hard to supplant.
0: Do you think, last thing, and I'll set you loose on this, because as Gordon's piece, and go to sltrib.com, it was great. Kalani, to me, seems like he'll be able to keep this out of the locker room. Do you think this affects the play on the field at all?
1: I don't think so.
0: Yeah, I don't either.
1: No, I think in a weird way, not in a weird way, I think in an honest way, this is him proving to his guys that they deserve to be paid more and that they deserve to be bigger players on the open market.
0: Yeah. Hey, good to see you. Thanks for the time. We'll set you loose.
1: Thanks,
0: all right. Man. Reality check with Spence. Check. It's ESPN 700. Reminder, this will be released on podcast form on Wednesday, televised Wednesday night. We'll catch a break. And coming up next, we'll tell you what you can expect next week right here on Reality Check with Spence. Check it.
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6: 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The first installment of the 2026 AP Top 25 is out. Kalani and the Cougs kick off as the number 14 team in the country. Morgan and the Utes come in at number 21, while Witt and Michigan sit at number 16. Bronco and Utah State enter the season unranked. The top five goes Ohio State, Oregon, Georgia, Notre Dame, and Texas, while defending national champion Indiana sits at number 6. 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I am Porter Larson. 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

0: 16 days from right now, Porter Larson will begin pregame coverage for Utah football at 3 o'clock on Thursday, September the 3rd, as Idaho will be in town. And then he will hand the ball off to the voice of the Utes, Bill Riley, who, of course, will call the game. That's why we call him the voice of the Utes, because he calls Utah football games and other games as well. And Bill is our guest on a Tuesday. What's up, man? How are you?
1: I promise not to fumble the exchange between Porter Larson and myself heading into the opener.
0: Well, the big question, will he handle the snap and execute the handoff correctly? I don't know that this is on you. It feels like it's on Porter.
2: Maybe I'm keeping it. Maybe it's an option.
0: I don't. You very much need to hand the ball off, young man. You do not.
1: I'm very sure that there's going to be a straight run and a straight handoff. There is no option for you to keep it, Porter.
2: No audibles. No freedom.
1: There. You get 2 hours and then you're handing it off.
0: That's how this goes. That's how it's gone for quite some time. So is it close enough, Riles, for you to start getting very, very excited for what's ahead?
1: I am. I'm pretty excited about it. I've started to dig into Idaho just a little bit and to look at some of the early opponents. And, you know, having been out of practice and went to the scrimmage on Saturday and watched some things, it's now becoming much more real. This is not, you know, they're in pads most days now. They're doing longer days of practice and, well, relatively longer. They're not like the olden days where they'd go triple days and double days. But for today's day and age, they're going a little bit longer than they did early in camp. And so it's becoming more and more real. And then you flip on TV and you see the promos for the week zero games that are coming up. It's getting close, Spence, and I'm excited. And on top of it, I'm excited because I think it's going to be a really good year.
0: I have found consuming preseason coverage on Utah pretty interesting, whether it's preseason polls or podcasts or writers who I like to read, and Stuart Mandel, the latest.
1: Oh, my gosh.
0: Right? To give his Big 12 college football predictions, he has Utah finishing ninth with a record of 4-5 in conference play and 7-5 overall. Your thoughts on that? You know Stu well.
1: I know Stu well. I listen to Stu's podcast weekly with Ralph Russo and Bruce Feldman. I like those guys a lot, and everybody's entitled to their opinion. I don't think he's done a deep enough dive on this team. I understand there's going to be some outside skepticism because the guy that was at the helm for a long time is gone, and he took some talent with him. But there's a lot of remaining talent on this team, Spence. And the other thing you have to look at, too, is the schedule is the first half of the schedule for Utah is very favorable. And that gives a team, you know, just use the offensive line as an example. Talented guys haven't played a lot together. Well, you're going to have a handful of games against lesser opponents to kind of get that synchronicity down just a little bit. So I saw Stu's predictions. Again, everybody's entitled to their opinion, but I would be shocked if that was Utah's record when the season ends. I think being closer to it and knowing what's in the program. And again, he didn't come visit Utah camp. He doesn't have a vibe for what Scally is doing and seeing it. He's doing everything from 10,000 feet. But I think he's a little off on that prediction myself.
0: Wonder, as a guy who is up there in a way that most of us are not, the ability to observe in the way that most of us are not even allowed to, what you've learned about, let's start on the offensive side of the football, the walking line, of course, as we've talked about on this show and you've talked about in your podcast, and you've interviewed him as well, as Kevin McGiffin believes in a lot of the concepts that Jason Beck does. So, you know, how much of this is catered to the strengths of their quarterback? Obviously, that's something you have to keep in mind because Devin is so dynamic. But what have you learned now that we're 2 weeks out, having kind of watched some of the stuff as far as what we should expect from the offense and what it's going to look like?
1: Well, the multiplicity is a good term to use because I think Kevin McGiffin has got a lot of ways that he can go with this offense. And I'm not sure there's going to be an overriding philosophy I think because he's got so many weapons to play with, whether that's running the football, whether that's throwing the football, Spence, I think he has the ability to kind of cater that game plan and shift it one way or another week to week and not really miss a beat. Sometimes when you're a really run heavy team, if you play against a team that's really run centric defensively and they load up against it, well, you might not be able to throw the ball, and that could be – that's not going to be the case for this Utah team. Dampier back for another year, Bird Ficklin backing him up. These are two quarterbacks who are offensive weapons, but I just think Kevin's going to have the ability this year to go in whatever direction, kind of ride the hot hand. If they're really throwing it well, he's got weapons all over the place to distribute the football to. But he's got three or four really good running backs, too, between Parker and Bray and Chavez Soto. Helu is beginning to emerge just a little bit. He's a young running back, another young running back. LaMarcus Bell, who was the number two recruit out of Oregon, got him, too. So it really, and I say this with all seriousness, I'm not sure I can remember, and I've been doing this for a while, as many varieties of offensive weapons that Kevin McGivin can turn to in a given week. So I don't know what it's going to look like week one, week two, week three. What I know is he's got a lot of different ways he can go.
0: So we've been discussing this as it pertains to just some of the messaging. I mean, this time of year is when us media schlubs are really desperate to get games so we can get answers to the questions that we all have. And until games are played, because as I say every year, results will create the narrative. And if Morgan is winning games and the team is looking good, then the approach will be stamped with approval, because that's what this whole thing is. Sports remains potentially the only meritocracy in society now, because there is a scoreboard, so we know what it's going to look like. But it does feel like, the way I've described it, is calm waters, right? Like, there have been so many fall camps over the past 5-6 years where it was, is Cameron Rising healthy? Who is the quarterback? How healthy is the team? Is Kyle leaving? Is this it? And right, wrong, and different, it just feels like things are pretty calm up there. Someone who's in that building, would you corroborate that?
1: No, I completely agree. It's not to say there aren't some questions, but I mean, you're at your most important position, you're locked, and you've got a great plan B too. This isn't Cam Rising coming off of multiple injuries. Is he going to play? Is he not going to play? Devin Dampier is the guy, and he looks fantastic. And Bird Ficklin, we saw glimpses of him last year. He's gotten better too. Are there questions still? Yeah, Morgan even said it yesterday. He said, yeah, we're not completely set on the offensive line yet. He says, but by game one, I'm going to have my dudes. The good news is, and if you're able to talk to Jordan Gross, he told me, you know, he feels like he's got 7, 8, 9 guys that he could put in a Big 12 game that could start for him and play good snaps. So they're right now trying to figure out who those 5 are. I would guess they probably know who they are, but they're probably just giving it a little bit more time to marinate and let those guys figure out who those guys are. Because once they do, you lock those 5 in and let them go. And I would even say, too, and Morgan alluded to this the other day, too, they're still trying to figure out not who their defensive linemen are or their defensive tackles are, but kind of what the rotation is, because Utah always loves to roll 4, 5, 6 defensive tackles through there and ends, too, to keep guys fresh. I think they like the group they have. I think at this point in time in camp, week 3, getting toward the end of camp, frankly, because it ends this weekend, you're just trying to figure out what the hierarchy are. Who are you starting to? Who are your backup to? Who are your backup to after that? And then you start divvying out reps that way. But to your, back to your original point, yes, this is a camp that has been very even keel, very businesslike, very upbeat, up-tempo, and there aren't a lot of bad questions, if that makes sense. There aren't a lot of things that would, as a fan, make you go, oh man, what's this going to look like if so-and-so doesn't play? Because I think they've got great depth, and I feel like this camp's gone really well for Utah.
0: So Morgan's not going to tell us, you know, what the starting unit will look like on the O-line, and he doesn't have to, and every coach approaches this stuff a little bit differently. My question to you is, do you think he knows? Do you think they know, you know, at this point, 2 weeks out from a game, quite frankly, maybe almost every single position as far as who the starters are going to be at this point?
1: Yeah, I again, haven't asked him directly, haven't asked Jordan Gross directly either. But I would bet right now, 16 days out, they've got a pretty good idea of who their 5 guys are. Now, I don't know if those 5 guys have been able to be together for all of camp, so they may be getting some other guys some looks at stuff. But I would guess they probably have, because you had all of spring, and just about everybody was here in the spring, and now you've had most of the summer and fall camp. So my guess would be, if I'm hazarding a guess, they probably have a pretty good idea of who those 5 guys are.
0: So, look, the schedule last year, the final few games where, you know, teams were running all over Utah led to that eighth ranking as far as rush defense in the Big 12. I mean, it wasn't as bad as it was all year long, it wasn't as bad as it was over the course of just a couple of games where things got loose. But I think it's safe to say that that's got to be better this year, right? And so when it comes to stopping the run, what can you share as far as how they're approaching that dynamic?
1: Well, I'll go back to starting up front with the defensive tackles. They've got a couple of really good studs coming back from a year ago and Kafusi and Pupu Sepulona, but they went into the transfer portal and grabbed some guys. And so they've got some new faces that are kind of learning this defense. That's where it starts. But when I talk to Sly, Stevenson Sylvester, he knows it better than me because he was a linebacker and played in this defense. He said, you know, it wasn't just one position. It was some people maybe taking bad angles or being not lined up the right way. And so I think those are some of the things that you've got to fix in the offseason. Colton Swans, the defensive coordinator, linebackers coach, I'm sure they've worked on it. But it's really working in tandem. Those guys up front, those tackles have to eat the blocks. And they've got some block eaters now. And then those linebackers, whether it's Hall or Paulu or Reynolds, they've got to fill holes, they've got to get downhill, and they've got to make tackles. Because you can't let those running backs get to the second and third level, because then you're talking about 10, 15, 20. And K-State's, you know, they made that second string running back from K-State look like, you know, a Heisman Trophy winner in that game. So I think that's been a pretty big emphasis this offseason. And I would guess with an offseason to work on it, that Colton Swan and Morgan Scally probably have things figured out. But, you know, again, we'll find out as the season goes.
0: Every time, and we played some sound on the show today, and was able to interview Lance Holzgladd, Big 12 Media Day. Of course, he was sent to D.C. as a college football rep. Every time I hear that kid talk, number one, I'm like, why do young people have so much energy? And number two, I'm like, man, this kid is so well-spoken and comes across so well. Obviously, they're expecting a lot from him, both on and off the field. Tell me what you've learned about Lance and what we're expecting from him this year.
1: Well, I think he's the guy that could be poised to have a big year. You know, remember last year, John Henry Daly started at the one end position. You know, we talked a lot about Logan Fano because Logan had played a little bit and he was kind of more of a known commodity. John Henry Daly in 2024 played some limited snaps, had one sack. We got the opportunity to be a starter and he exploded with 11 and a half sacks. Lance Holzclaw transferred here from Washington. He's been in the system for a year plus, but he's going to get his opportunity now with Fano and Henry Daly gone. I think he could be one of those guys poised for a big breakout year. Morgan mentioned it the other day. I saw it when I was there. He had a really good scrimmage on Saturday. And on top of all of it, he's such a great kid. You know, he's one of those guys, you know, these guys are 19, 20, 21, 22 years old. Sometimes they remember your name, sometimes they don't. Every time I see that kid at the stadium, at the facility, in the hallway, hey, Bill, good to see you. How are you? You know, one of those things. He remembers the name. He's just a great kid. And he was, of course, one of the guys that went and spoke before Congress this summer, too, when they were having all those hearings on the Save College Sports bill. And, you know, I think he was wedged in between Nick Saban and somebody else. So, he was a great representative off the field this summer for Utah football. I think Utah fans are going to be really excited to see what number 15 can do this fall too.
0: Nate Ritchie also spoke to the media earlier today. We did the defensive side of the ball today. And, anytime we can get sound, we like to bring it to everybody. So go to ESPN700sports.com. You know, he was an incredible high school player and, BYU wanted him badly. It was during that time where a bunch of like ex-BYU players saw their sons commit to Kyle and not Bronco. And I looked it up. I'm like, man, I feel like this kid's been around forever. 2020 was his first year in the program. Yes. You know, like
1: COVID, he was there the COVID year. Yeah, that was his first year.
0: Yeah. And if not for injuries, I think we would probably talk about him in a different way than we're talking about him now. But since you're up there, you know, he sounds good. It feels like he's healthy. What are you expecting from Ritchie this year?
1: It's funny you mentioned that. I saw him in the facility kind of walking slowly a couple of weeks ago. I'm like, kind of sucks getting old, doesn't it, Nate? And he's like, yeah, and I'm old too. He's been around a minute, but he might be as healthy as he's been since really early in his career, Spence. And Morgan's talked to this, the safety room overall. I think he said this to me last week. He loves the versatility of that safety room, whether it's Richie or Benny or Tillman or Evans. And Nate's been in it and around it, and he's played in this defense. And, you know, probably last go round here. So I think he's probably really excited to be here. That back end, I think, has got a chance to be really good. Not just the safeties. I think the corners, you know, have a chance to be really good this year, too.
0: All right. So when it comes to these opening games of the season, when you have the FBS, FCS thing, I mean, the spread as of now, as far as what I have in front of me, this is FanDuel. Utah's a 34.5 point favorite. Over under 57.5, entertainment purposes only. But you know the deal with some of these games, Bill. Like, if it's not 75-0 after 2 minutes, people start to panic. So let's just hone in on the opening game. There's still a couple of weeks away, so we won't do a deep dive on Idaho. I'm sure you have a lot of work to do as it pertains to learning more about them before you call the game. It was such a big spread and a game that's not expected to be close. What should Ute fans be hoping to see? Idaho, just over 2 weeks away now.
1: Well, I think in a game like that, and we could talk a little bit more specifically about Idaho in the next week or two, Spence, but I think in a game like that, one, you want to make sure everybody gets out of there healthy. It's not a preseason game like they play in the NFL, but it's a very winnable game with many bigger games ahead. So obviously you want to see that. For me, I'm going to be keeping an eye on the offensive and defensive lines because, again, they like the guys they have there, but these guys just haven't played a lot together. So that's what a couple of these early season non-conference games are going to be for, is getting these guys reps together, getting the offensive line and defensive linemen used to playing with one another, especially on the offensive side. So I don't have any doubt Devin Dampier is going to be great. Wayshon Parker, guys on the outside like Braden Pagan and others. These guys are proven commodities. I want to see, you know, can Utah at the line of scrimmage control the line of scrimmage against an Idaho on both sides of the ball? Can they get pressure with their edges? Can they protect Devin Dampier? Those type things, because, again, those are areas where there's talent. They just haven't played a lot together. So I wouldn't expect an Idaho to come in here and give Utah a big game, but you never know. Every year there's one or two of those 1AA opponents that come in and make a little splash and some noise. But my expectation and the things that I'm going to keep an eye out on, at least the first couple of games, are how those trenches, offensive and defensive trenches, really begin to come together. And really, I think the second week could be big too, because while Arkansas is probably going to be a little down this year with the turnover and coaching staff and the roster and the whole thing, it's still an SEC school, and they still have elite athletes at the University of Arkansas. So week one to week two will be a big step up in talent for sure, but it won't be a team that's probably an SEC contender. But it'll be a good second test for Utah after playing Idaho in the first week.
0: And if it's 7-3 after the first quarter, let's just all keep calm and carry on, yes?
1: Yeah, we've had those before. I can remember games against a Weber State or an Idaho State, and you're up 7-3, and then at halftime it's 35-3.
0: Right.
1: You know, so sometimes it just takes you a minute. Again, there's no preseason in college football. Even though the preseason in the NFL's gotten so watered down, those guys at least get to go, or they have those inter-squad scrimmages where you bring two teams together for a day and play. You don't have any of that. You're really just going up against yourself for a month in college football. You don't have real live game action. So that's why sometimes those opening games can be, especially first, second quarters and halves, can be a little, you know, deceiving and misleading.
0: All right, last thing before I say you lose, and look, okay, it's just a big story, and it's horrible timing for BYU if your AD and your head coach are going to have issues, get it figured out in April, not 2 weeks before you're kicking off. And look, it wasn't too long ago that the AD head coach situation up here wasn't great, as we all know, but you know Kalani well, and look, he's just not a complainer, Bill. He just never has been. He didn't complain while he was here for a decade as the DC, 11 years down at BYU. He's just not the guy that's going to air something. And the fact that he has to indicate that he just isn't thrilled with the situation going on down there. They're just over 2 weeks away from playing a game as well. I don't know any of the specifics. We had Gordon on earlier. He was talking to people and wrote a piece for the Trib. But what do you make of the noise that's coming out of Provo? And do you think it will affect the way they're playing at all this year?
1: I'm like you, Spence. I don't know any of the details on this. I've been so caught up in doing my thing up here. I've read a couple of stories in the Trib about it, and that's really all that I've seen. But to your point, I know Kalani Sitake very well. I consider him to be a friend, not a close friend, but somebody I knew and I've known for 15, 18 years. And he's such a good guy and such a good person. And again, to your point, I've never known him to be a complainer. He just generally kind of keeps those things inside. So for him to speak publicly about something like that is, it must have really gotten to him. That's all I can say.
0: All right, buddy. Appreciate the time. It's almost here. So have a great week. And of course, we will catch up with you soon. All right.
1: Thanks, Spence.
0: All right, Bill Riley, voice of the Utes, brought to you today by our friends at Advanced Window Products. 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

0: I've got a little PTSD going on. I feel like I'm doing my radio show from, well, I guess that would be 10 years ago. Because we've been doing this show for 8 years now. The Big Show with Gordon Monson, my old radio program in the afternoons on a different station during a different time. Because what would happen is my producer, Austin, shout out Austin if you're out there, would bring me on air to start the show. And I would say 60 to 70% of the time, my co-host was not in studio. His name was Gordon Monson. Gordon is set to join us live in studio here coming up, but he is not here yet. He is making his way from the Salt Lake Tribune building. I was able to catch a glimpse of him walking across the street out the window, and my man is not in a hurry. Can tell you, is he here? He's here now.
1: Yes.
0: Okay. So Gordon will be making his way in studio. And you know what? Gordon's kind of earned the right to not be in a hurry to go anywhere.
1: Yeah, why not?
0: He has made a career out of this ecosystem for probably close to 50 years. My man's been around for a minute. Look at this. Look at this. Having flashbacks. Welcome into the Big Show. I'm your host, Spence Checkets, introing the program.
2: I heard that. I heard that whole thing. You know, I can't get in the building. They won't let me in.
0: Well, I'm glad you're here now. I was telling Porter, because Porter's like, I think he's walking across the street. So I was able to peek out the window and watch him mosey on over. But you're a busy guy, right? Didn't you have meetings at the Trib building today?
2: Yes, I did. And so I wasn't lollygagging. I wasn't doing what I used to do to you.
0: No, the question is, did you check your mail at the Trib building today?
2: No, I haven't done that in about 3 years now.
0: I can remember one day you went in and you actually checked your mail, and there was like a personal handwritten invite to the governor's mansion from like 3 years prior to that you never got.
2: Oh, man. Yeah. Yeah. I think you had a phrase that described my attitude, which was something about giving something or not.
0: Yeah, yeah.
2: A few.
0: You have zero left to give. Zero left to give. But have you been doing something in sports media for 50 years yet? Are you at 50 years?
2: 48.
0: 48 years. Because mm-hmm. I'm now at 20, mm-hmm. and I feel like you've been doing this for 48 years, man.
2: 48 years. My first interview was John Wooden.
0: John Wooden was your very first
2: very
0: interview.
2: First.
0: That's really cool.
2: He was very kind.
0: Yeah, I would imagine.
2: Guided me through that.
0: Yeah.
2: But yeah, 48 years, Spence. Wow. Wow. Time is such a weird thing.
0: It's a mental construct, Gordon. It's not a real thing. We're in the Matrix anyway. This is all a simulation. Nothing is real.
2: Well, I just got cataract surgery. So that indicated to me, I was talking to a certain person, a source. And I said, yeah, I got cataract. He said, don't old people, isn't that what old people do?
0: Ouch.
2: I said, I am old.
0: The source said that to you?
2: Yeah, yeah.
0: Was the source Kalani?
2: No.
0: Oh. I know you'll never reveal your sources. Nor should you.
2: Okay.
0: Good. Well, look.
2: What cracks me up about that is people say, oh, you don't know what you're talking about. You're making this stuff up. Spence, we never make stuff up. We get it from people. Sometimes it's not absolutely correct, but we're getting it from people who are very close to the situation. I'll say it that way.
0: I talked about this yesterday because I think your piece that you wrote for the Trib about the Kalani situation takes this to another level because, look, say what you want about Gordon. As I talk about all the time, I have a tendency of standing up for you because I don't like it. Well, I just don't like it when people... Like, you're a very decent, good man. You're a good husband. You're a good father. You've been a good friend. But the personal jabs, and then there's the whole, like, the Trib is woke. Like, shut up. But you can say what you want about Gordon. One thing that is indisputable is you have relationships. You have sources. And when you write about college football, when you write about BYU, you are talking to people that are aware of exactly what's going on down there.
2: Yeah. And we're not making this stuff up. And there are times when it goes a little awry because, like, remember the whole Kyle Chris Hill thing?
0: Yes.
2: And I say we because there were two of us in the media who were very close to that situation, getting information from people who were right there, not necessarily Kyle, and not specifically Chris, but people very close who would know. But then afterward, you look at it and you say, okay, that didn't turn out the way they said it was going to turn out. But you wonder if there was motivation in the deception, you know?
0: Yeah.
2: And that's one thing that's kind of difficult to figure out sometimes. But no, we're not making this stuff up.
0: No, it's funny you bring that up because during Crosstalk today with Sean, because we were talking about your piece and I was talking about your sourcing and how I know it comes from places of knowledge and people that know what's going on. And then we did talk about the Witt to BYU situation. Yeah. And look, over the past couple of years, Jim Herman, you remember Jim Herman?
2: Yeah,
0: defensive line, really good dude.
2: Yeah.
0: He's been good to the show. He's a very nice man. But defensive lineman that played with Witt and played with Steve Young. And Jim, I was stunned that he told this story on the show. But last year, Jim joined the show. And he said that he and Steve Young were in New York going to an event. Steve's phone rang and it was Witt. And Steve put it on speaker. And Kyle said to them, good news, I'm coming home. He told them he had taken the BYU job.
2: Yep.
0: And then Dr. Hill has joined us in studio. He just wrote a book that I would highly recommend to Utah Athletic fans. And he said Kyle informed him that he had taken the BYU job. And then as the story goes, 20 players showed up at Kyle's house. Mm-hmm. And Dr. Hill called Witt and said, I got to know because I got to get going. And Kyle said, give me 1 hour. And during that hour, the players showed up. Maybe some financial promises were made. And then he did the about face. It didn't land back at Utah. But your reporting in the moment was correct, and it's been corroborated by the people that were part of the entire thing.
2: Yeah, but I'll tell you, the heat I took on that one from, you don't know what you're talking about, you're making this stuff up, it was interesting. Usually I don't care. The people I care about are the people I care about.
0: Sure.
2: I really don't care about this stuff, and you always say, you know, what do you call them, the keyboard warriors?
0: The internet is where cowards go to feel brave, is what that
2: but
0: is.
2: We, my point is, in standing up for all of us in this business, there might be a few outliers, but really, we don't make stuff up.
0: Yep.
2: Usually, there's some basis for it that is far beyond just like, oh, this is what I feel like saying or writing today.
0: Yeah.
2: You know?
0: Yeah.
2: It's different. It's much different than that. That's me sticking up for my media brothers and sisters. But that's my experience.
0: Yeah.
2: 48 years, I haven't known a lot of guys who are just out there willy-nilly,
0: yeah,
2: you know, just coming up with stuff because they feel like it.
0: Yeah, the ecosystem has changed a little bit because there are some bad actors that are just showmen instead of journalists. And some of those bad actors get paid hundreds of millions of dollars. So maybe that's the way to go. But it does lead us into the space, Gordon, where Kalani is not a complainer, okay? So if this was like Mike Gundy or Lane Kiffin or one of those babies that always just complains, maybe you dismiss it as a coach just being grumpy.
2: Mm-hmm.
0: Kalani is not a complainer. He wasn't a complainer here as the defensive coordinator for basically a decade, 11 years as BYU's head coach. He doesn't complain. So because he has that equity, when he does speak this way, it means there is something going on. I wonder, you know, what you feel comfortable sharing as far as what you've learned about this whole thing.
2: He, as far as Kalani goes, I've known Kalani since I covered him when he was a player. And he's everything you just said. Is he perfect? No, he makes mistakes just like all humans do. But he's not that kind of coach. He believes in what he believes in. He loves BYU. He wants to be there. He wants it to work. He wants it to be successful. He wants the components necessary to make it successful. And at BYU, they have a decision to make, or they should have made it by now. I thought they already had. If you want to talk about being at the top level of college sports, then be at the top level, but do what's necessary to make it happen. If you don't want to do that, if you don't want to make the expenditures, if you don't want to give the benefits or the advantages to your football team, then don't do that. You can see why people think it's exorbitant at times. But if you want the benefits of it, you can't just, those days of Lavelle Edwards when he had Norm Chow and he had Mike Holmgren and he had these great football minds.
0: Mike Leach,
2: Andy Reid came. I mean, these are brilliant guys who helped Lavelle do things that he shouldn't have been able to do. But that's then. This is now. And you've got to have the stuff in place in order to make it work. And that's what Kalani wants. I was told by someone who would know that it's not like, yeah, Kalani wants some big things, but he wants the little things too. Mm-hmm. And those are the things that are just sort of dragging.
0: Yeah.
2: And he was told one thing and he's being presented with something that's different. And that's what fries him.
0: So if, and the problem with that, and maybe you know more specifics than I do or most people, I'm quite sure that's probably the case, but you know, without hearing Kalani say, I'm not getting enough NIL for my players, or without hearing Kalani say, we don't have good enough facilities, or without hearing him say, you promised my assistants something you're not giving them, we're kind of left to speculate a little bit. And I think what's safe to say is Kalani himself is being very well compensated. So I don't know that he's complaining about anything as it pertains to his individual deal. So on the scale of players not being taken care of, assistants not being taken care of, or facilities not being what they need to be, do you know specifics? Do you know exactly what he's referring to?
2: I know that some of the assistants have been taken care of. I think some of it does come back to Kalani beyond just the little things. Mm-hmm. And some of it may be financially connected.
0: Okay.
2: But there are other things, too, that he wants in order for his team to be what he wants it to be. Mm-hmm. But it's not all about him. It's not, okay, gimme, gimme, gimme.
0: Yeah.
2: He's trying to make it, the program, what it was. I was told by a source who absolutely knows, I'd be shocked if he didn't, because he should, that BYU's players are not compensated to the level that a lot of people think.
0: Okay.
2: In football.
0: Yeah.
2: And that's something that needs to be taken care of a little better. Now, people who hear that might think, oh, man, I'm so sick of these college athletes. They want this. You know, they're all this and that. They're spoiled or whatever. Okay, then feel that way. But then don't celebrate when your team has the athletes and they win championships or they compete for championships, because that's what it takes these days. So you got to decide, what is it you want to be? What is it you want to do? I have heard more about BYU in the last 2 years than I have for years and years, maybe all the way back to the controversy over whether they were national champions in 1984. They have gotten so much positive publicity out of football and basketball that, okay, ask yourself, is it worth it? Is it worth it to invest what coaches now say they need, not just for themselves, but for their program?
0: Yeah.
2: And if you think it's worth it, then go ahead and do it, but don't complain about it, and don't tell your coach, okay, we're going to give you this, this, this, this, and this, and then don't do it.
0: Yeah.
2: I mean, that's the worst thing that could happen. And for BYU, you know, a terrific school that is sponsored by a religion, that's not the message you want out there to everyone, saying, you know, they don't do what they say they're going to do. They're not telling the truth. They're telling lies. I mean, that's not good. So they need to get this figured out. The question is, will they get it figured out before the season starts? What are we, 2.5 weeks away?
0: Yeah.
2: Mm-hmm. I guess, and I wrote about this, Spence, that the one bright spot that could come out of this in the short term is, will the players rally around Kalani? Because
0: mm-hmm.
2: they love the dude.
0: Yeah.
2: Most of them do. There are some that might have their feathers ruffled a little bit, but most of those players love the guy, and he loves them. And so will they rally for him?
0: Yeah.
2: And that could be a positive, but only in the very short term, not in the long.
0: Well, you dusted off the fastball for this one, Gordo. I would encourage people to go to sltrib.com because you came out of the gates on fire. Kalani Sitake is being mistreated by BYU. That's the polite way of saying it. A better way is he's being jerked around by the school. There are more aggressive ways of saying it, but Lord, let us forbear. It's a perfect Gordon Monson opening statement. But, you know, let's hone in on your point about maybe the players not being taken care of, because here's the issue with that. The way I've kind of covered the story is, will it affect BYU on the field this year? Stuart Mandel picked him to win the Big 12 today. The coaches voted them to win the Big 12. Adam Rittenberg wrote this piece this week that Kalani's the most beloved coach in college football, probably. Not awesome timing if you're Brian Santiago with that dropping. And, I mean, the honest answer is I don't know. But if part of this is players not being taken care of, then the risk that you do run is affecting the product on the field. Because if the players are also feeling this way, if Kalani's standing up for his players, if you've got a quarterback or a running back or a wide receiver or any of them that have some information about what their peers are being paid elsewhere.
2: Yeah. And they do.
0: And if you've had the experience of doing a job and feel like you're doing a good job and you're underpaid for the good job you're doing, it does affect the way you do the job.
2: Yeah.
0: So if that's part of the deal, then this could spill over onto the field.
2: The rep doesn't meet the reality. I mean, that's something that needs to be taken care of. And, I talked to a booster down there and said, we're swimming in money.
0: I remember. And you wrote about that.
2: Yeah. I mean, so it can be done. Will it be done? That's really what needs to happen. Kalani, this is coming from, not from the horse's mouth, but somebody who may have been aboard secretary a couple times.
0: Okay.
2: Said that Kalani is royally ticked. And it's not just Brian Santiago. It's higher ups, like we said. And Shane Reese needs to get on this and get it taken care of. He's the president of BYU. The question I don't know is, does it leapfrog to church headquarters?
0: Mm-hmm.
2: That I don't know.
0: Yeah.
2: And I've talked to some people up there, and they say, these guys are so busy with other things. He's not sure that they're like the puppet masters that are in charge of all this. So that's the one thing I don't know. I don't know where the buck stops. But wherever it stops, they have to get this taken care of. BYU makes a lot of money off its football program, so much more than any other sport. It swamps basketball.
0: Mm-hmm.
2: And so they need, if they're getting these benefits from it, and if they can get more, think about the benefits that come to BYU if they were to win the Big 12.
0: Yeah.
2: And they were to go to the college football playoff. You can't buy that kind of publicity, especially if your players aren't doing stupid things away from the field. And if they are accomplishing those things, then everybody, not everybody, some people hate winners, but a lot of attention comes to the program. And if it comes to the program, then what's this BYU? What's that thing all about? Oh, the LDS Church. Oh, what's that all about? You know? And they get benefits from that. And that's very important to them up here in Salt Lake.
0: One of the things you had referenced in your piece is that the football team has to share their indoor practice facility, and sometimes they're asked to exit because of intramural games.
2: That sounds crazy, but it is true.
0: You have to be kidding me.
2: No, that came from people who know, told me that directly.
0: That, I mean, if I'm Kalani, that royally pisses me off. You're telling me I have to get the team off the field so a bunch of 5'8 dudes named Dallin can play soccer? Are you kidding me? There's a tremendous amount of Dallins down there, I feel like.
2: The outdoor practice field is not particularly great. The indoor facility, the turf sucks. You know, there are things that need to be addressed down there, big and small.
0: Tell me, because I find the dynamic of this going on, going beyond Brian Santiago, really interesting. And you know this as well as anybody. The chasm between academia and athletics at universities is nothing new. You get a lot of jealousy from, you know, the highest paid public employee in almost every state is a football coach. In Connecticut, it's a basketball coach because UConn's a basketball school. But more often than not, the highest paid public employee in any state is the college football coach. So then, you know, with Utah's private equity deal, how much of that is going to a hospital that's saving lives? How much of that is going to the English professors trying to mold young minds? I wonder how much of the football dynamic down at BYU is affected by maybe some other areas of the university and people that don't believe resources should go to athletics. Because there are a lot of people, I have some in my family, that aren't super comfortable with BYU spending this amount of money on players and coaches and believe it should be allocated elsewhere.
2: Okay, do you want to win or not?
0: Sure.
2: That's sort of what it comes down to. You know, it's funny because BYU really is kind of an island unto itself in some ways. I knew somebody who worked at church headquarters and they had some doings with BYU. And that individual told me that working with BYU was one of the hardest things he ever had to do.
0: Hmm.
2: And I thought, wait a second, is the tail wagging the dog here?
0: Yeah.
2: You're up here at the headquarters.
0: Yeah.
2: And he's saying, well, that's not the way it always works. And so you got that going on down there with strong-minded people. But, you know, I go back to the famous quote by Bear Bryant. First of all, let me say, I get it. When football coaches are making millions and millions and millions of dollars, I understand the resistance to that. But you have to ask yourself the question. You can't pay in a little and get a lot. It just won't work that way. It's like a business where they're afraid to invest in their own people and their own business. And so they're surprised when they don't make profits.
0: Yeah.
2: And, well, sometimes you gotta put into it. But the famous quote by Bear Bryant, and you've heard this, Spence, and I'm sure many of your listeners have, it's hard to rally around a math class.
0: Yeah.
2: And that's what college football does for universities.
0: Yeah.
2: In addition to earning them a whole lot of attention, publicity, and money.
0: Yeah. Well, look, the reason the coaches are being paid what they're paid is they're worth it. And you can hate it all you want, but it's a simple rule of market value. You know, when you look at what Alabama football meant to Tuscaloosa, Nick Saban probably deserved to be paid $50 million a year.
2: It's true.
0: And when you look at what BYU football does for the university and the rest of the sports programs, Kalani deserves to be paid the market rate. And for years, coaches down there weren't paid the market rate. Lavelle Edwards on our show told the story of how he never negotiated a contract. And at times he's like, I wasn't even sure what I was making. And that dude got courted by the Detroit Lions. Yeah. He could have gone and made generational wealth, but he stayed at BYU because he loved BYU. But the whole messaging of like, people love BYU, so they're willing to leave money on the table. It's a different day.
2: Yes, it is.
0: You want to keep a guy like Kalani, you got to keep him happy because as Penn State told us, there are plenty of big-time college football programs that would love Kalani Sitake to be their head coach.
2: Think about what would happen at BYU if Kalani left because of this. Now, some people say, well, just go hire Jay Hill. Well, maybe, maybe not.
0: Not anymore. I've heard from more than a few people that one of the reasons Jay took that D.C. job is that when Kyle's done there, they think Jay's going to be the guy in Michigan.
2: Besides, Jay knows what it takes to have a top-notch football program. Yeah. And he knows where there are deficits in that regard.
0: Yeah.
2: And if BYU's playing this way with Kalani, they're going to play that way with Jay Hill.
0: Right.
2: So it's poison. It really needs to get fixed. From a philosophical standpoint, from a reputation standpoint, from a standpoint of doing what's right, do what you said you're going to do. Give Kalani what you said you were going to give him, whether it deals with him personally or whether it has to do with his players, his facilities, his opportunities, whatever it is. If you're going to play ball, then play it.
0: Yeah. The other thing I find pretty fascinating about this is, and the BYU Sports Information Department, they do a bang-up job. They're very good. They've been good to me. They've been good to our show. We're the flagship home of Utah. But if I want A-Rod, if I want Kalani, Kevin, they'll facilitate it. I think they're very good at their
2: job.
0: Yes,
2: they are.
0: It's unlike them to allow the messaging to leak into the public square the way that it has right now. I'm not blaming them because Kalani's the one that's saying all this. Uh-huh. It's not Duff's fault. It's not any of their faults. But this is the worst possible time for this to happen. If you have an AD and a coach at odds, figure it out in April, man. Like, we're playing football in 2 weeks.
2: Yeah.
0: The messaging has been a little out of their control, which is uncharacteristic.
2: I was told by somebody down there, and I wish I could give names, but I can't, folks. But these are real people who know that Kalani may have been a little naive. Or naive might not be the right word. Trusting,
0: yeah,
2: maybe,
0: yeah,
2: is the word.
0: Yeah.
2: He loves the place.
0: Right.
2: He thinks they're going to do what they say they're going to do. You know, and you're right. The timing is not good unless the team can rally around it. But it is also a possibility that it could disintegrate a bit,
0: mm-hmm,
2: as time goes, especially if they face adversity. Well, if they lose to Arizona, then what happens?
0: Yeah.
2: You know, I don't know. But this isn't a bet you would want to get involved in. You would want to have everything rock solid because really BYU right now has about as solid a reputation in football as it's ever had.
0: Yeah.
2: Even when Lavelle was winning the national championship, there were a lot of people that were just going, but. Well, BYU now looks legitimate. And that's what people think about them. I talk to people in the media around the country, and they're high on BYU. Mm-hmm. Not everybody. You, mm-hmm, know how it is. Mm-hmm. Some of the folks down are in SEC country or Big Ten country. They think that's the only place where real football's played. But I think on the whole, BYU's reputation right now is as sound as it's ever been.
0: Yeah.
2: And why squander that?
0: Well, and the other dynamic in play, and again, I feel like I have to say this. I've had Brian Santiago on the

0: And every time I've seen him off air, he's been very nice to me. I don't have a personal anything with Brian Santiago at all. But when he was hired, it was met with a, huh, right? Like, that's the guy. I think a lot of people thought Chad Lewis was kind of being prepared to take over when Tom left. I don't know who else would have been on that list. But I know you a lot of people down at BYU. You know my family. I mean, I come from a tried and true BYU Blue family. And my sister-in-law played basketball down there. I have friends that played basketball and football. And I heard from a lot of people that were surprised that Brian got the job. Now, as the story goes, he's golf buddies with Ryan Smith and Danny Ainge. And Brian's a basketball guy. Played college basketball at Fresno. He's close with Kevin Young. We know they paid A.J. DeBonsa $4 or $5 million. A.J.'s father, Ace, is about business, okay? So you can feed me the walking line. Hey, we weren't the highest bidder. Okay, maybe Carolina offered 5.1 and you offered 5. Sure. Okay, so you can literally make that claim. A.J. DeBonsa did not want – he didn't go to BYU because he just wanted to, you know, live in Provo and have that life. He didn't. Now – does Kevin have proof of concept that he can develop pros? Yes, he does. Could that be part of it? Sure. But the financial piece is a part of it as well. Scott Drew, the Baylor head coach, Rob Wright played his freshman year at Baylor, was the Big 12 freshman of the year, signed a contract to come back to Baylor for $1 million. Scott Drew went on the record to say he knows BYU offered him 3. Richie Saunders came back as a 7-figure player. Now, there are 12 basketball players and 105 football players, so of course there's some false parallels here. All of this is to say we know, no matter what they tell us, we know that money is being funneled to the basketball team. How much of that is bothering Kalani?
1: More than a little. I've had that told to me by people, again, in the know. And that is, and when you think about what BYU, as we said, when you think about what BYU football brings to the university versus what BYU basketball, you can understand why the head football coach would be going, wait a second, this is out of balance. Give me what I need. Give me the tools to bring you championships.
0: Yeah.
1: And so there's always biases in that regard. Brian Santiago is not Mr. Congeniality. Mm-hmm. And so that's why that he ruffles some feathers in that regard. But do the teams win? Do you have the coaches in place to win? Kevin Young was a great hire. So is Kalani Sitake. You know, and so it makes you wonder how Tom Holmoe would have handled this.
0: Yeah. No, it does, because, and I kind of made this point the other day, like, Brian inherited an excellent job. Mm-hmm. Brian inherited an excellent job as in no small part because of the work Tom put in during his tenure as AD, where, independence was a little difficult to traverse. Tom was able to keep that alive with a good ESPN deal and some crafty scheduling. And, you know, Brian steps into this thing where the basketball program is ticking. But look, the football program, to your point, is in as good of a place as maybe it's ever been. 23 wins over the past couple of years. 5 coaches have done that in college football. Kalani's one of them. The basketball team last year went 9-9 in Big 12 play. They finished 1, 2, 3, 4, 5. They finished 10th in the Big 12. They didn't win an NCAA tournament game. So for all the money that's going to the basketball program, and yes, I know Richie got hurt. Calm down. Okay. Yeah, I understand there were injuries. All of this is to say, like, I think Kevin Young was a good hire. And A.J. DeBonsa was the number one pick in the NBA draft. So you have that, and that's not nothing. But you got a 500 team in conference that didn't win an NCAA tournament game. If I'm Kalani, I'm going, well, wait a second. We were in the Big 12 championship game a year ago. Yeah. You're paying this guy all this money. You're paying all these players. And they're 9-9 in conference play and didn't win a tournament game.
1: Yeah. Yeah. So it's obvious. And Kalani is human. He's not all about the money, but that don't tell me it's not important to him.
0: Right.
1: You know, Spence, it was like back when you and I were doing the show together and I was making $1 million and you were making, what, 100?
0: Good point.
1: You know, so you know,
0: I was underpaid.
1: And you wouldn't
0: share the spoils.
1: And you were really mad, mm-hmm. you know, and you held that against me for a long time.
0: It's true. I should have held out.
1: You're darn right.
0: As the franchise cornerstone.
1: I should. And you were. I should have given you $1 million. I'm joking, folks. But anyway, people compare. People look at the results, and they look at the privilege. They look at the

0: opportunity given. They look at, you know, the tools that are the building blocks that are in place to be successful. And there's nobody who deserves that more than Kalani Sitake.
1: Yeah. Last thing, we'll catch a break. This is being framed as Kalani versus Prime. That's how it's being framed.
0: It's bigger than that.
1: Okay. So if there is even a piece of Brian picking a fight here, and I don't know if there is, doesn't feel like it's a fight he's going to win.
0: No, no. Just like when Kyle and Chris were going at it, Kyle was going to win that fight. That's just the way it is.
1: Yeah.
0: And compare paychecks. I mean,
1: yeah.
0: There's your usually your winner.
1: Yeah.
0: Not always, but usually. And the head football coach is the straw that stirs the drink, as Reggie Jackson once said it.
1: All right, coming up next, we'll switch gears. Stuart Mandel released his Big 12 predictions earlier today. If you're a BYU fan, you're smiling. If you're a Utah fan, you're probably shaking your head. We'll talk about that coming up next. 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

0: All right, Gordon Monson is live in studio. We covered in depth the Kalani Sitake, Brian Santiago, C. Shane Reese, got to get the C in, situation down in Provo.
1: You know how I feel about those initials.
0: Indeed, but it feels like it's part of the deal, though, right? Like,
1: Come on, it's too highfalutin. Knock it off with that crap, you know?
0: Like during conference talks, it has to be, it's not Russell Nelson, it's Russell M. Nelson, right? You always have to get the, right?
1: But should it be that way? No, come on. These are guys, they're human beings. You know, but the thing that bugs me about it is that almost every single one has it.
0: That's what I'm saying.
1: There's a couple that don't. And it's always refreshing.
0: The song we were all taught was Joseph F. Smith, Remember the F. And I know there was another Joe Smith involved in the
1: remember that song.
0: We were taught that song. What is the deal with the initial?
1: I wrote a column about it once, complaining about it. And then I told him to put it at the top of my column, Gordon A. Monson. But it's just ridiculous. Come on. And then you see certain state presidents and bishops start doing it.
0: Really?
1: What is going on here? Is this some sort of assembly line of ambition? I don't know.
0: Porter, what's your middle name? I don't think I know this. What's your middle name, Porter?
2: Porter.
0: What?
1: What's your first name then?
2: We've gone through this.
0: Well, remind me because I don't remember what I had for breakfast today.
2: I don't need everyone knowing my full legal name.
0: Oh, calm down.
2: Spencer David Checkins.
0: It's very much online, so you can find it.
1: Okay, so can you give us the initial?
2: D.
0: So from here on out, you're D. Porter Larson.
2: Yes.
0: Like C. Shane Reese.
1: Doesn't that just sound like you want to punch him in the nose?
0: Well, I'm going to.
1: D. Porter?
0: I'm going to stop short of threatening my producer or an LDS ecclesiastical leader, you know, with punching them in the face. Should we just do a segment on what the LDS church needs to change?
1: Oh, man, believe me, I did that. 20 things that I would change if I was in charge of the church.
0: Uh-huh.
1: And I felt like Martin Luther, you know, hammering the letter into the church door. That column, I think, got about as many reads as anything I've ever written.
0: 20 things to change about the LDS church.
1: Yeah, 20 things I would change. And I didn't go after the really, really heavy stuff, but there's just stuff that you could change. And I was worried a little bit. My state president, I was hiding from him for a while, jokingly. And he came up to me and he said, I don't know if I can say this, but I guess I will. He said,
0: zero left to give.
1: To tell you the truth, don't quote me on this. But I agreed with almost every one of them.
0: Your state president said that to you?
1: Mm-hmm.
0: Dude, this motivated a Reddit thread. Holy smokes. Gordon Monson discusses his 20 LDS church reforms on Reddit. I hesitate to even pull this up.
1: No, what was this, 4 years ago?
0: 2022. Huh. So this was during COVID when we didn't have sports, and so we were just trying to create content.
1: Well, that one, I always thought people around here were very passionate about sports. The only thing they're more passionate about is religion, and maybe nowadays politics gets in there, too.
0: Yeah. But
1: certainly, religion is very front of mind with a lot of people.
0: They're asking me to donate to access this piece. I donated for years, okay? I thought you took the paywall down, so much so.
1: They did, didn't they?
0: All I know is this. When the paywall came down, they're like, hey, here's the link to cancel your whatever. Click on the link, cancel it. Boom. The trip charged me like $80 instantly as my like farewell gift to support you guys forever.
1: Thank you.
0: Yeah, I cannot. $120 a year.
1: Donate if you can. Just do what you do. Just give what you can. That's all.
0: I'm not paying $120 to read your piece on 20 things you would change about the church, Gordon. I'm sorry.
1: Well, isn't it open now?
0: It's not.
1: Oh, wow.
0: I think
1: it's not retroactive.
0: Okay. Huh? Archived articles older than 30 days are only available to donors. How about the $80 you took from me like 3 weeks ago, please?
1: Don't put me in this awkward position.
0: I'm not. I'm sorry. We will not do the additional 20 things we would change about the church on the show today. I will say,
1: Spence, if you did do that,
0: yeah.
1: Remember the old days when the phone lines used to just light up Christmas? I think your phone lines would light up and Porter would be busy. If you ever get really mad at Porter, pull that one out and make him answer all those phones.
0: Porter, you want to take some phone calls on things to change about the LDS church today?
2: No.
0: D Porter Larson in there? 877, just kidding. I'm not giving out the number. We don't take calls on the show.
1: Have you ever taken calls within the last 5 years?
0: No. 8 years, by the way. We turned eight last week. I've been doing this show 8 years, which means I've been doing the show 1 year longer than you and I did the show.
1: Oh, really?
0: Isn't that weird to think about?
1: We didn't take many calls either, did we?
0: No,
1: every once in a while, but
0: no. Remember, we had that meeting where I'm like, I don't want to take calls, and you're like, what are you talking? We're taking calls. I find it lazy. I think radio hosts that take phone calls are telling you they're not doing their job. Maybe I'm paranoid about that.
1: Well, I don't really want to be called lazy, but
0: no, not you.
1: Back then we used to do that. I remember one time, and this is Craig Bowlerjack and I were doing the big show before you and I were doing the big show. Mm-hmm. And we had a guy call in the first 15 minutes of the show. And Craig Bowlerjack is one of the nicest people you ever meet, but he's got a dark side.
0: Sure he does.
1: You know that.
0: Absolutely.
1: Got a dark side.
0: Like terrifyingly dark.
1: Yeah. So Bowler says, let's see how long this guy will hold. Oh. He held the whole show until the last segment. And then Bowler said, okay, let's take a call.
0: He held all show he to get
1: the,
0: on air.
1: He held the whole show.
0: So here's my deal with calls. You get an occasional good one, but most of them are horrible. And, you know, I always listen to your show and I like the way you handled phone calls. But if you know, Pete from Provo wanted to chime in on, you know, Bronco Menendez, I'm like, this is boring. I don't care what this guy has to say.
1: Yeah, but every once in a while, you get a call from somebody who really did have a strong point that you, Spence, you could react off of.
0: 100%.
1: In an entertaining way. But not all of them.
0: No. Porter, Gordon, I feel like, is encouraging us to start taking phone calls on the show. How does that land with you? You'd have to screen.
2: I'm okay.
0: You'd have
2: either
0: to
2: way.
0: Screen either way.
2: Yeah, we can do a few.
1: You want to answer all those? Because I guarantee you that Spence could generate a whole lot of calls if he wanted to.
0: That's probably the reason I don't take calls. Because of all the people that would call in and say bombastic things. I will say this about the current state of the LDS church. It's a much different church than I grew up with. Much different.
1: Some of the stories you've told me about what you faced growing up, it sounds like it's from a different planet almost.
0: For sure, because I feel like, I don't know if it's progress, I don't know how you want to label it, but like my son, Connor, who by the way turned 25 last
1: Unbelievable.
0: Week.
1: Unbelievable.
0: Think about that for a second.
1: You
0: knew him,
1: man.
0: Yeah, you knew him when he was a kid, yeah. Like a little kid.
1: Mm-hmm.
0: Like 2 years ago, he was dating a girl and she decided to go on a mission. And he's like, yeah, we're saying goodbye because she's going on her mission. She's entering the MTC. And then like 3 days later, I call him. I'm like, hey, do you want to go to dinner tonight? He's like, no, I'm going to have dinner at, I don't want to say her name on air, at this girl's house. I'm like, she's in the MTC. He's like, yeah, she's doing it at the house. We can go have dinner.
1: Oh, the first week or so they do home.
0: Gordon, when I was growing up, if somebody left for a mission, you're like, he's dead now. I'll never see him again. And you could, like, write letters and maybe have a conversation on Mother's Day. And now you can FaceTime these kids that are on missions.
1: Every week.
0: Chat with them for, like, hours.
1: Are you calling them soft?
0: What is this LDS church you speak of? It's, like, 2 hours now? It's almost like a la carte. I have a family member that is diehard that enjoys a latte. I'm like, what are you doing? If I did that back in the day, I'd be castrated. That's aggressive.
1: Ooh, that is a little strong.
0: But you get the point.
1: If you were castrated, like, then you probably couldn't do other things that you encourage not to do.
0: That's my fault. Okay. I will own that one.
1: Yes.
0: It feels a little more a la carte than it used to. Is that fair?
1: Yeah, I mean, I guess you could say that, but I don't really like that because I think any religion should accept, we should take anybody where they are, you know?
0: Yeah.
1: And if that means they, you know, they don't have everything nailed down perfectly, then so what? You know, I mean, we're all human. We all make mistakes. We all live and learn. And so I kind of like it. I like that. And you would, too. I think you would like it better now than you did based on some of the stories I hear about the tight-fisted manner in which you were treated at times.
0: Are you fellowshipping me right now?
1: I am. Come back. No, I'm not. But I will say this. I mean, you think your dad would be mad at me if I say what the thought that just went through my mind?
0: Well, I don't know what it is, so just go ahead and say it.
1: This is do you have a dump button?
0: No, we don't. Just don't swear. You're good.
1: No, he said that if he had gone through some of the things you had gone through when he was young.
0: Yeah.
1: And we're talking about a very devout man.
0: Right.
1: Very dedicated man.
0: Yeah.
1: He said if he'd gone through some of the things that you faced, that he's not sure he would have weathered that storm himself.
0: Yeah. Yeah, and look, we don't need to get too, maybe we're too deep down the well at this point, but I think a lot of people can relate to that with the way that things used to be, and I think I'll just leave that there.
1: Yeah, I mean, yeah, just be accepting of people and help them along, and that's all you got to do.
0: Yeah.
1: Don't preach at them, don't hammer them, don't shame them, don't do any of that stuff.
0: Are you still writing about the religion from time to time?
1: Yeah, I did. I did an interview yesterday that will be, I don't know when they're going to post it, but... it's a religion piece, and it's a good one. This is a good one.
0: Nice.
1: I'm looking forward to it. But, yeah, I mean, the two passionate things people are really into here, or two of the three, are sports and religion.
0: Yeah.
1: And it's interesting. You know, I had a friend of mine, Gary Klein, who covers the Rams for the LA Times. He read a couple of my religion pieces, and he calls me up, and he says, "You're writing religion?"
0: Yeah.
1: I said, "Yeah, yeah." And he says, "That's brilliant." He thought it was a great move.
0: Mm-hmm.
1: I said, "I'm still doing sports." But anyway, he thinks, you know, tap on those, on what people think about in your community. And yeah, those are certainly two of them.
0: Yeah. When you kind of started to lean into this, I had a lot of people ask me, like, what's going on here with Gordo? Like, and I'm like, he's branching out, you know, like he just wants to explore other spaces. Because you do run into the fire and brimstone portion of the community that may not appreciate a sports guy chiming in on something that... And look, I want to be clear. People need their faith, man. And I get it. I totally get it. And I'm not judging one way or the other. I'm a how do you get through the day and sleep at night guy. Okay? So whatever that looks like for you, go do your thing. I'm not preaching from some sort of pulpit. But I do feel like there was a portion of our community that was wondering why the sports guy is writing about their religion.
1: Because I wanted to.
0: Yeah, for sure.
1: This is my experience in writing about religion. And maybe this is true in sports to some extent, too. But what I have found is you got your people over here, way over on this side, a small margin, who think I'm going to go to hell for asking questions.
0: Right.
1: I think that's so stupid. But that's what they think. They think I hate BYU. I hate the church. I'm thinking, if I hate the church, why am I paying tithing every year?
0: Sure.
1: Why do I go to church every week?
0: And that's a big tithing check, kids. My man drives a Porsche.
1: My wife does.
0: All right.
1: Anyway, and then on the other side, you have the folks who are haters who are mad at you for not being critical enough.
0: Yeah.
1: But most of the people are in the middle.
0: Yeah.
1: They're in that big area in the middle where they have questions, too, and they think about these things. And it doesn't mean... You hate the church, or you hate this or that or the other. It just means that we're all bumping and skidding through life together, and you know, different people have different beliefs, different people have different faith, and mine happens to be LDS. But that's Spence. You know that something like that would never come between you and me,
0: for sure,
1: and nor should it with anyone. So just love the guy, love the gal next to you, and let it be.
0: We're all in the same soup, right?
1: Wir sind alle in die gleiche Suppe.
0: There it is.
1: That's a German saying. Says we're all in the same soup, and I told my kids that over and over. And my daughter met a guy from Germany, and she said, "Wir sind alle in die gleiche Suppe." And he said, "What the hell are you talking about?" He said, "That's what Germans say." He said, "I'm German. I've never heard that before." So now my credibility is lost there, I think.
0: I think it's an interesting dynamic. And look, there's an undeniable tie to sports in our state with the religion as the undertone because of the Utah-BYU rivalry, where a portion of BYU fans feel like their athletic department is a direct extension of their faith system. And they look up at Utah fans as lesser than. And then, you know, the majority, like Alex Jensen, Morgan Scalia, your head coaches are LDS guys at Utah. Yeah. And then their Utah fans look at BYU as this pious, judgmental group. Say what you want about it. If it makes you uncomfortable, it's undeniably, linked to the sporting culture in our state. It just is.
1: There are fringes in that regard, too. Most Utah fans are terrific fans.
0: Mm-hmm.
1: Most BYU fans are terrific fans. Are there fans over here on the side that are just nuts? On both, yeah, there are. But that, too, you can let that be. The guy who lived across the street from me, he's passed away now. One of the most spiritual, wonderful, kindest, generous men I've ever known. Huge Utah fan.
0: So we're talking telestial then. Not all the way.
1: Oh, boy. Now we're going to get into it.
0: No, I mean, look, I do. I was actually talking to a friend about this recently because he came out with his family for a ski trip and ended up staying here. I think they were here for like 10 days. Unfortunately, wrong year to come out because we didn't have any snow. But we were talking about the kind of dichotomy in our state, really, of a tremendous amount of residents who are LDS, you know, devout members. And then a tremendous amount of residents who have left the church, and it feels like there's like an anti-LDS presence with people that have experienced bad things from the church. And then on the other side, you have people that are still faithful members. And how do you bridge that gap if you live in the same city? And, you know, for me, like, I'm the wrong guy if you're looking at for somebody for an anti-LDS stance, because my family continues to be of the faith and they're very happy, good people, and they've built a really great life. It's just not for me, and that's all right. But if it's not for you, I don't think you have to go all the way to the other side to hate everybody who uses it to build a really happy life. I find most LDS people to be very kind, community-orientated, caring about their family, trying to do the best they can. You know?
1: Sure, and that's the way most folks are all around. It's the problem is when there is a let's put this in a hypothetical, shall we? Let's just say hypothetically that there's a state legislature.
0: Hypothetically
1: speaking. Yes. That happens to be maybe, I don't know, 90% LDS.
0: Mm-hmm.
1: And then the religious tenets sometimes seep into legal.
0: Sometimes?
1: Issues.
0: Did you say sometimes? Okay.
1: Now you can understand why people who aren't part of that particular faith have a problem with that.
0: That's well, I cannot argue with that at all. It's very well said.
1: And it shouldn't be that way. People should just believe what you want to believe. I don't care what it is. Believe, as long as you're not hurting people, believe it, but let other people believe the way they believe.
0: Yeah.
1: And don't try to do things like, I mean, I remember when we first moved here, there was a community in Utah County that wanted to close the city pool on Sunday. And that's just, okay, well, they don't go to the pool on Sunday if you don't think you should, but allow people who want to go to the pool on Sunday to go there.
0: Yeah.
1: It is America, I think, isn't it?
0: Yeah. Yeah, the lack of separation between church and state with our government leaders, I think, is a little bit irritating to folks. There's nothing you can really do about it. I mean,
1: but here's the thing. It's counterproductive to the goals of the religion because it turns people off.
0: Yeah.
1: And quit turning people off.
0: Yeah.
1: Welcome people in to the best of your ability. I don't want to get all scriptural here, but how about, love your God and love your neighbor?
0: Yeah.
1: And love doesn't mean preach at them and tell them what they have to do or what they can and can't do.
0: Yeah, I think that's well said. And look, the latest census, I think, is between Salt Lake and Summit County, it's less than 30% LDS now. You know, in Salt Lake City and Park City, there's less than 30% of residents that are LDS. And so if 70% of the biggest county in the state is not of the predominant faith, then you can understand why there's some frustration with the way laws are created and such, if that makes sense.
1: And I'm not saying that the LDS influence, I have long, my ancestors, pioneers, I mean, they established a terrific place here. And it's a terrific place to live.
0: Sure,
1: it is.
0: Sure it is.
1: And so there are real benefits to having mostly honest, good people who try to do the right thing around you.
0: Agreed.
1: And that's one of the terrific things about living here. But don't tell people who believe a different way what they're lawfully allowed to do.
0: Yeah.
1: That's just the way I look at it.
0: Good quality of life. It's a good place to own a business. It's a thriving financial community. There are plenty of things. I think I told you this. I'm coming up on my 30-year high school reunion.
1: Wow.
0: It's coming up this fall. And so I'm reconnecting with a lot of high school friends I haven't talked to in a long time. And I think four of them have said to me, when are you moving home? And I said, I am home. I love living in Salt Lake, man. I'll stand up for Salt Lake City all the time. I'll stand up for the state all the time. It's a great place to live.
1: I remember you saying that. Both of us could have lived wherever we wanted, and we chose to live here. Now I'm a little longer in the tooth, and I've been here, but you're very well established here. People know you. People listen to you. People think they're your friends, Spencer. You know this. You go down to the grocery store, and you talk to somebody who's a listener, and they think you're their buddy.
0: Yeah.
1: You know? And that's because you've been here so long.
0: Yeah.
1: It's because you're so freaking old now.
0: I'm getting there. I'm looking at 50, man. Just turned 48 this year.
1: That's amazing to me.
0: I know, right?
1: Mm.
0: You know, one of the coolest I got an email during the 2 years I was off air between our show and this show. And it was from a listener of our show who his father had just passed. And he wrote this beautiful, it was like the nicest thing. And I kept it. I should actually forward it to you. Where he said he and his dad had a business together and they would drive home every day together and listen to us and oftentimes would stay in the car when they got home to hear us finish a segment. And so, you know, when I got back on air on the show, he just reached out to say it was just great to kind of hear the voice again and loves when you're on the show because it reminds him of his dad.
1: Good.
0: That's the cool stuff, you know?
1: Well, Spencer, we used to get that a lot. Now, I don't want to disparage any of my other co-hosts that I was co-host with.
0: Let's disparage away.
1: But certainly, we got a lot of positive feedback when you and I were doing the show together.
0: Yeah.
1: Our biggest trouble was, one, you're smarter than me, and that really bothered me.
0: I don't know about that, but thank you.
1: Guts for that. but we agreed so much.
0: Yeah.
1: And you're not an arguer. You know, some shows, people are bantering back and forth, and you never wanted to do that. But there would be so many times when I would listen to what you would say, and I would go, perfect. I can't say it any better than that, you know. But we did get a lot of feedback. Remember when we went out to eat after, I don't know, when it was way back at the beginning, and that listener came up to us and said, are you guys getting back together again?
0: Yeah,
1: and he was really eager for that.
0: Yeah.
1: And it just didn't work out that way. But folks, you know, I mean, they remember.
0: Yeah.
1: And those were good times.
0: Yeah, they were. I never wanted to do a solo show. I still don't. I just do it because that's what I've been asked to do.
1: Well, tell them to back the Brink truck up and maybe I'll consider coming back and doing a show with you.
0: Well, if your salary in 2008 was $1 million per year, I don't know if we have that in the budget right now.
1: That may have been a slight exaggeration, Spence, but, you know, I mean, whatever.
0: We'll get the message to where it needs to go to see if we can get a mill.
1: No, really, it's always good coming in and talking to you because I can see why I can see why your ratings are so freaking high because people enjoy listening to what you have to say. And you're usually, and I tell people this, they would ask me, and I'd say, Spence is really smart. He listen to what he says. He's got reasons for what he says. He knows what he's talking about. Is he always right? None of us are.
0: Yes.
1: Or is.
0: Just kidding.
1: but anyway, yeah, I think that drives this boat.
0: No, it's kind of you to say, and I always appreciate your time. But before I set you loose, since I did tease this and we got distracted, which is what we tend to do.
1: Whoops.
0: So I have found the preseason coverage of Utah football really interesting because you still have some people. And the fact that there are 21 in the AP in the coaches poll means Morgan has some built-in respect from his peers.
1: Mm-hmm.
0: Stuart Mandel today has Utah finishing 9th in the Big 12, 4-5 in conference, 7-5 overall. That feels low, but it's not unfounded in reason. Because there are a lot of things, I've said this a million times, I'll probably say it a million more before the season starts. I'm more curious than I am confident. I just don't know what it's going to look like because so many people are doing something for the first time.
1: The thing that I don't really, it's not so much that, Morgan is going to struggle because it's the first time he's doing things. Although, think about the first time he did a lot of things. It didn't always go as well as it might go 3-4 years from now. I think my wife told me that.
0: All right. Okay.
1: It happens where you have to get used to something and get better at it.
0: That's
1: and,
0: the first thing that came into your mind about doing something for the first time. Are you serious, man?
1: I'm trying to be humorous.
0: Okay.
1: Gotcha. Okay. So it flopped. but anyway, can they stop the run, Spence?
0: Yeah.
1: Is that,
0: 8th in the Big 12 last year.
1: Yeah, is that's something that I wonder about a little bit. Devin Dampier is a hell of a quarterback.
0: Yeah, he is.
1: And they have a fellow there named Bird. Pretty good.
0: Yeah.
1: So there are things that I think that they will automatically be good at and other things that, well, you're right.